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11: No one wanted to play. You know, the fear was real, and it was something that no one ever experienced before. So the idea of even playing in New York was a foreign idea.
10: In semifinal action takes place at the U.S. Open.
12: That's it. Alexander Zverev will play for the U.S. Open title.
10: Dodgers go for 8th Street against the Marlins.
13: Swung on, belted to the right and deep. This ball heading back. This ball's gone. A grand slam for Kyle Tucker. Do you believe it?
10: Plus, Kansas and Missouri renew their rivalry on a gridiron.
14: Simmons takes the snap, draw a play, running to the right, second level. Roberts between the 50-yard line, into the 40, breaks the tackle to the 30. Right side line to the 20, to the 5, to the house. Jamal Roberts

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1: We got a full slate of college football games later today, but Friday night lights were bright as well. 122nd edition of the Border Showdown. That's 23rd ranked Mizzou on the road in Lawrence, Kansas, as the rivalry hits KU's campus for the first time since 2005. And the Jayhawks, they came ready to play.
2: Let's see if we can block another. Looks like a 27-yarder. It's blocked again. Leroy Harris.
3: It's open.
2: And Alexander's got it. He's to midfield. 45-40. 35-30. One man to beat. He's going to score. Another blocked field goal for Kansas. And it's pandemonium here in the new booth.
1: Brian Hanney from Learfield on the call. 6-0 Kansas lead in the second quarter. Game was tied at 14 at the half into the third quarter.
2: Running back offset to the right. In motion goes the tight end Norfleet. Taking the snap, Simmons throws it into the end zone. Alubide, touchdown Missouri. An 8-yard strike from Austin Simmons. And for the first time tonight, Missouri has the lead.
1: Mizzou takes the lead, does not give it up from there, outscoring Kansas 24-7 in the second half to win it 38-21. Other top 25 teams in action tonight, number 24, Louisville. They beat Villanova 59-13. Cardinals are the only college football team to score 50-plus points in its home opener in each of the last four seasons. Only FBS team. The number 25 Virginia Cavaliers made easy work of in-state opponent Norfolk State on Friday night as well, 59-3. A little bit of revenge for the Cavs, too. Former Virginia Tech quarterback Michael Vick, might have heard of him, is now the Spartans' head coach. On a day full of honoring the memories of those killed on 9/11 25 years ago, Boston College held with its tradition of hosting the Red Bandana Game in honor of Boston College lacrosse player Wells Crowder, who became the hero, the man with the red bandana who gave his own life saving others 25 years ago. His alma mater honored him with a win.
2: 14 out of the pocket to the right, trying to escape pressure, flips it wide open. Pew to the 45-40. He's a goner. 25-15-10-5. Touchdown. Dawson Pew is the eagle in the end zone. 78 yards on 3rd and 6.
1: BC goes on to win 28-21. If you have not watched Tom Rinaldi's piece, The Man in the Red Bandana, it is possibly one of the greatest pieces that I have ever seen ESPN produce and Tom Rinaldi put out. In fact, it was airing on SportsCenter as I was putting the show together, and I had to pause and then turn the volume down because it is just so powerful and tough to hear at times, but so beautiful as well. If you haven't watched it, you absolutely must check it out. Well, tune in for that college football action today as the Michigan Wolverines host the Oklahoma Sooners. Coverage begins at 11:30 a.m. Eastern on ESPN Radio and the ESPN app. Back to baseball. Braves and Phillies starting a 3-game set this weekend in a series that could go a long way toward determining who will take the NL East. Braves entered the series up 4 games on the Phils, and they need extras to decide where things would sit after game one.
4: Baldwin slugs it to the gap in right center. Kim hits the bag in second. That ball goes to the wall. Kim around third. Billy's at the cutoff man. Braves win! They're going berserk in Atlanta. Drake Baldwin just ripped one to the gap, and the Braves claim game one. 6-5 over the Phillies at 11.
1: 680 The Fan going berserk too. 6-5 Atlanta in 11. Braves now up 5 games in the NL East race. Key matchup in the American League postseason race as well. Guardians chasing the Chicago White Sox for the top spot in the AL Central, and the Twins chasing the Guardians.
2: And this will be the 21st pitch of the inning for Gomez. Here it comes.
4: Swung on. This is headed toward the gap in deep right center. It'll get down and go all the way to the wall. That's going to score Martinez and Hanau. In the second with another
3: deal. It's not a walk-off, but it's another ninth inning or later mammoth hit.
1: Guards controlling what they can control. The win now just one game back on the division-leading White Sox, who lost to St. Louis 7-3 on Friday night. This is SportsCenter All Night, brought to you by Progressive. Half-hour headlines and the headlines you need to know heading into the first Sunday of the NFL season. That's next.
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0: Tucker, and that was the glaring issue with this team. I mentioned this on my podcast, guys, but runs outside the tackles, when they got those linebackers moving side to side, opposing offenses averaged over 7 yards a carry on Cincinnati. So that would be where I would look to attack the backers in coverage as well. Now, can Tampa do that? That, I think, is really interesting, because last year this was a very bad rushing team. However, it was a very injured offensive line. They're healthy again. It should be a really good offensive line when they're healthy. Bucky Irving comes into this game healthy. Zach Robinson, for all of the criticisms, you know, Falcons fans have of him, good run game there. Obviously, they had Bijan Robinson. So I do think they're going to try to test that. And I think it's kind of like a good barometer for week one to get a feel for both sides.
1: Eyes will be on Kyler Murray in Minnesota. But when it comes to their opponent, Green Bay, Chris Canty again, he says Jordan Love, he should be feeling the pressure too.
2: If they lose in week one, our perception of who Jordan Love is as a quarterback changes. If you lose to a team that didn't know what they were doing at quarterback at the outset of this offseason and then got Kyler Murray off the scrap heap, then all of a sudden that colors how we look at Jordan Love. And we always are going to compare him to his predecessors based on how Green Bay has handled the quarterback position over the last three decades, right? And his predecessors, that being Brett Favre and Aaron Rodgers, Brett Favre won MVP in year four as a starter in Green Bay. Aaron Rodgers won a Super Bowl in year three as the full-time starter in Green Bay. We're going into year four of the full-time starter for Jordan Love, year seven in the National Football League. It's time.
1: 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I'm your host, Gabrielle Lucevero. You can always find me on socials at G Lucevero. There's a lot of college football games to keep track of coming up this afternoon, so I'll give you which ones to circle next.
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1: And I feel like he's not the guy. I feel like his confidence is shot. He doesn't look like he's developing and growing into the quarterback that he's supposed to be. Right? He had some moments where he wowed everybody, and then you never saw him build off of that. And now it looks like his confidence is all the way gone.
2: Q Myers on game night, not really a believer in Bryce Underwood, and Michigan head coach Kyle Whittingham might not be either in his quarterback. I've got a little bit more on that coming up in just a moment, but first, just the landscape for week two for Saturday coming up. ESPN's Bill Connolly hit it spot on with his college football week two preview. Just look to this week for the next line in the debate of which conference is better, Big Ten or SEC. There's three great matchups in that challenge. Number 11, Oklahoma at Michigan will start your day. Then you have Mississippi State, Minnesota, interlude. And then on that Saturday evening headliner, number 1, Ohio State at number 4, Texas. That, of course, is a rematch of quarterback talent in Arch Manning and Julian Sayin. The Buckeyes got the win over Texas last season. That was Arch Manning's debut, but everyone's kind of in agreement. You can throw that tape out. Here's Mark Kestisher, ESPN Radio play-by-play analyst on Unsportsmanlike.
3: Last year, it kind of started off way too quickly, it seemed, and maybe the expectation level was incredibly too high. I think we all kind of discerned that when we got through it. I thought he finished well. Cam Coleman coming over from Auburn, big, sturdy target. We saw that in the first game. You know, we don't read a lot into some of these season opening games, but look, I think he's ready to go.
2: That's the marquee matchup of the evening, 7:30 Eastern on ABC and ESPN. Number 11, Oklahoma at Michigan. For a 1-0 team, Michigan surely feels like an 0-1 team. Michigan dropped out of the AP Top 25, and head coach Kyle Whittingham put his quarterback on the hot seat, saying Bryce Underwood's job at QB is not infinite. So after a near loss to Western Michigan and Oklahoma looming, Kirk Herbstreit on what needs to change for that Michigan offense by kickoff this afternoon.
4: I feel like in that just one game out, I felt like it was like, okay, this is, we've been asked questions about Bryce. This is our opportunity to show our fans and show America how good this quarterback is. And I feel like they're almost trying to maybe to appease him and make him a star as opposed to doing what Utah used to do, which was 12 and 13 personnel, 2 and 3 tight ends, and pound the rock and then play action off of that, boot and nakeds and things of that nature. And to me, I'm interested to see what kind of adjustments they make, because it wasn't all Bryce. This was more about the scheme and how they tried to attack after that opening touchdown that they scored. So, and now here comes Brent Venables, one of the best defensive minds. It's had 7 months to get ready to defend this quarterback and this system. That's a fun one to watch.
2: A couple more games that will be fun ones to watch that you should circle on that calendar. Number 12, Alabama at Kentucky, and Arizona at number 15, BYU, plus Arizona State at number 10, Texas A&M. And that will be the site of the ESPN Radio College Campus Tour, powered by Bloom Energy. They're heading to College Station for week two of college football action as ASU takes on Texas A&M. Coverage starts at 10 a.m. Eastern. 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Now that's what's coming up later today. Here's your top sounds from earlier tonight.
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2: We'll start in the Bronx, where the Yankees beat the Mets on the 25th anniversary of 9/11. And Cody Bellinger had the big hit call on the YES Network.
0: Number 4.
2: Kansas lost to Missouri tonight, but Austin Alexander returned a blocked field goal 88 yards for a touchdown for the Jayhawks' first score. Brian Hanney from Learfield, he's on the call.
6: Looks like a 27-yarder. It's blocked again. Leroy Harris. It's open. And Alexander's got it. He's to midfield. 45-40, 35-30. One man to beat. He's going to score. Another blocked field goal for Kansas. And it's pandemonium here in the new booth.
0: Number three.
2: The Dodgers won their eighth in a row in Miami, and Kyle Tucker put the game away with a grand slam. AM 570 LA Sports.
7: Swung on, belted to right and deep. This ball heading back. This ball's gone. A grand slam for Kyle Tucker. Do you believe it? Kyle Tucker, a grand slam.
0: Number two.
2: The Rays are going to the playoffs for the first time in 3 years, thanks to a walk-off two-run home run by Junior Caminero, 620 WDAE.
8: The stretch by Abreu in the first one. Coming after him in a drive, deep to left field, on its way. Caminero has just sent the Rays to the postseason for the first time in 3 years. The Tampa Bay Rays are the first team to clinch in 2026.
0: Number one.
2: And Drake Baldwin sent the fans home happy in Atlanta as the Braves walked off the Phillies. 680, the Fan.
9: Baldwin slugs it to the gap in right center. Kim hits the bag in second. That ball goes to the wall. Kim around third. Phillies at the cutoff man. Braves win. They're going berserk in Atlanta. Drake Baldwin just ripped one to the gap, and the Braves claim game one. 6-5 over the Phillies at 11.
2: 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I'm your host, Gabrielle Lucevero. You can always find me on socials at G Lucevero. Ahead, the Mets and Yankees center the sports world on the 25th anniversary of 9/11, while American Ben Shelton makes history at the U.S. Open.
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1: Got a full slate of college football games later today, but Friday night lights were bright as well. 122nd edition of the Border Showdown. That's 23rd ranked Mizzou on the road in Lawrence, Kansas, as the rivalry hits KU's campus for the first time since 2005. And the Jayhawks, they came ready to play.
2: Let's see if we can block another.
3: Looks like a 27-yarder. It's blocked again. Leroy Harris. And Alexander's got it. He's to midfield. 45-40. 35-30. One man to beat. He's going to score. Another blocked field goal for Kansas. And it's pandemonium here in the new booth.
1: Brian Haney from Learfield on the call. 6-0 Kansas lead in the second quarter. Game was tied at 14 at the half into the third quarter.
4: Running back offset to the right. In motion goes the tight end Norfleet. Taking the snap, Simmons throws it into the end zone. Alubide, touchdown Missouri. An 8-yard strike from Austin Simmons. And for the first time tonight, Missouri has the lead.
1: Mizzou takes the lead, does not give it up from there, outscoring Kansas 24-7 in the second half to win it 38-21. Other top 25 teams in action tonight, number 24, Louisville. They beat Villanova 59-13. Cardinals are the only college football team to score 50-plus points in its home opener in each of the last four seasons, only FBS team. The number 25 Virginia Cavaliers made easy work of in-state opponent Norfolk State on Friday night as well, 59-3. A little bit of revenge for the Cavs too. Former Virginia Tech quarterback Michael Vick, might have heard of him, is now the Spartans head coach. On a day full of honoring the memories of those killed on 9/11 25 years ago, Boston College held with its tradition of hosting the Red Bandana Game in honor of Boston College lacrosse player Wells Crowder, who became the hero, the man with the red bandana who gave his own life saving others 25 years ago. His alma mater honored him with a win.
5: 14 out of the pocket to the right, trying to escape pressure, flips it wide open. Pew to the 45-40. He's a goner. 25-15-10-5. Touchdown. Dawson Pew is the eagle in the end zone. 78 yards on 3rd and 6.
1: BC goes on to win 28-21. If you have not watched Tom Rinaldi's piece, The Man in the Red Bandana, it is possibly one of the greatest pieces that I have ever seen ESPN produce and Tom Rinaldi put out. In fact, it was airing on SportsCenter as I was putting the show together, and I had to pause and then turn the volume down because it is just so powerful and tough to hear at times, but so beautiful as well. If you haven't watched it, you absolutely must check it out. Well, tune in for that college football action today as the Michigan Wolverines host the Oklahoma Sooners. Coverage begins at 11:30 a.m. Eastern on ESPN Radio and the ESPN app. Back to baseball. Braves and Phillies starting a 3-game set this weekend in a series that could go a long way toward determining who will take the NL East. Braves entered the series up 4 games on the Phils, and they need extras to decide where things would sit after game one.
6: Baldwin slugs into the gap in right center. Kim hits the bag in second. That ball goes to the wall. Kim around third. Phillies at the cutoff man. Braves win! They're going berserk in Atlanta. Drake Baldwin just rip one to the gap, and the Braves claim game one 6-5 over the Phillies at 11.
1: 680 The Fan going berserk too. 6-5 Atlanta in 11. Braves now up 5 games in the NL East race. Key matchup in the American League postseason race as well. Guardians chasing the Chicago White Sox for the top spot in the AL Central, and the Twins chasing the Guardians.
7: And this will be the 21st pitch of the inning for Gomez. Here it comes.
6: Swung on. This is headed toward the gap in deep right center. It'll get down and go all the way to the wall. That's going to score Martinez and Hanau in the second with another.
8: another clutch two-on double is Brian Rocchio. It's not a walk-off, but it's another ninth inning or later mammoth hit.
1: Guards controlling what they can control. The win now just one game back on the division-leading White Sox, who lost to St. Louis 7-3 on Friday night. This is SportsCenter All Night, brought to you by Progressive. Half-hour headlines and the headlines you need to know heading into the first Sunday of the NFL season. That's next.
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0: the Jayhawks' first score. Brian Hanney from Learfield, he's on the call.
1: Looks like a 27-yarder. It's blocked again. Leroy Harris.
2: It's going
1: and Alexander's got it. He's the midfield. 45-40, 35-30. One man to beat. He's going to score. Another blocked field goal for Kansas. And it's
3: number three.
0: The Dodgers won their eighth in a row in Miami, and Kyle Tucker put the game away with a grand slam. AM 570 LA Sports.
4: Swung on, belt to the right and deep. This ball heading back. This ball's gone. A grand slam for Kyle Tucker. Do you believe it? Kyle Tucker, a grand slam.
3: Number two.
0: The Rays are going to the playoffs for the first time in 3 years, thanks to a walk-off two-run home run by Junior Caminero, 620 WDAE.
5: The stretch by Abreu in the first one. Coming after him in a drive, deep to left field, on its way. Caminero has just sent the Rays to the postseason for the first time in 3 years. The Tampa Bay Rays are the first team to clinch in 2026.
3: Number one.
0: And Drake Baldwin sent the fans home happy in Atlanta as the Braves walked off the Phillies. 680, the fan.
6: Baldwin slugs it to the gap in right center. Kim hits the bag at second. That ball goes to the wall. Kim around third. Phillies at the cutoff, man. Braves win. They're going berserk in Atlanta. Drake Baldwin just ripped one to the gap. 6-5 over the Phillies at 11.
0: Those are your top sounds. Here's your top headlines. The Tampa Bay Rays and Milwaukee Brewers are the first two teams to clinch their spots in the postseason. They both did it in dramatic fashion. The Rays with a walk-off home run to beat the Astros, and then the Brewers putting up 20 runs in a shutout win over Cincinnati. The Brewers now have 2 20-plus shutouts in a season. They are the first Major League Baseball team ever to hit that mark. The Yankees and Mets took the center of the sports world on the 25th anniversary of 9/11. The Yankees coming out with a 6-4 win. While down the road in Flushing Meadows, Ben Shelton made U.S. Open tennis history as the first Black American man to reach a finals since who else but Arthur Ashe in 1972. Stick with ESPN Radio. The men's final is set for Sunday afternoon. Aryna Sabalenka and Elena Rybakina will play for the women's title at 4 p.m. Eastern this afternoon. Best of ESPN Radio is up next. I'm Gabrielle Lucevero. You can always find me on the socials at G Lucevero. This has been SportsCenter All Night. I'm saying good morning.
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7: If someone says Caleb Williams MVP and the Bears are going to win the Super Bowl this year, I am not going to be someone who's like, you're overdoing it.
3: Caleb Williams and the Chicago Bears are in Charlotte to face Bryce Young and the Carolina Panthers.
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0: 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You heard CeCe during Best Bet tell you Niners money line outright. They're going to win. 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
1: Got a full slate of college football games later today, but Friday night lights were bright as well. 122nd edition of the Border Showdown. That's 23rd ranked Mizzou on the road in Lawrence, Kansas, as the rivalry hits KU's campus for the first time since 2005. And the Jayhawks, they came ready to play.
2: Let's see if we can block another.
3: Looks like a 27-yarder. It's blocked again. Leroy Harris. And Alexander's got it. He's to midfield. 45-40. 35-30. One man to beat. He's going to score. Another blocked field goal for Kansas. And it's pandemonium here in the new booth.
1: Brian Haney from Learfield on the call. 6-0 Kansas lead in the second quarter. Game was tied at 14 at the half into the third quarter.
4: Running back offset to the right. In motion goes the tight end Norfleet, taking the snap. Simmons throws it into the end zone. Olubide, touchdown Missouri. An 8-yard strike from Austin Simmons. And for the first time tonight, Missouri has the lead.
1: Mizzou takes the lead, does not give it up from there, outscoring Kansas 24-7 in the second half to win it 38-21. Other top 25 teams in action tonight, number 24, Louisville. They beat Villanova 59-13. Cardinals are the only college football team to score 50-plus points in its home opener in each of the last four seasons. Only FBS team. The number 25 Virginia Cavaliers made easy work of in-state opponent Norfolk State on Friday night as well, 59-3. A little bit of revenge for the Cavs too. Former Virginia Tech quarterback Michael Vick, might have heard of him, is now the Spartans head coach. On a day full of honoring the memories of those killed on 9/11 25 years ago, Boston College held with its tradition of hosting the Red Bandana Game in honor of Boston College lacrosse player Wells Crowder, who became the hero, the man with the red bandana who gave his own life saving others 25 years ago. His alma mater honored him with a win.
5: 14 out of the pocket to the right, trying to escape pressure, flips it wide open. Pew to the 45-40. He's a goner. 25-15-10-5. Touchdown. Dustin Pew is the eagle in the end zone. 78 yards on 3rd and 6.
1: BC goes on to win 28-21. If you have not watched Tom Rinaldi's piece, The Man in the Red Bandana, it is possibly one of the greatest pieces that I have ever seen ESPN produce and Tom Rinaldi put out. In fact, it was airing on SportsCenter as I was putting the show together, and I had to pause and then turn the volume down because it is just so powerful and tough to hear at times, but so beautiful as well. If you haven't watched it, you absolutely must check it out. Well, tune in for that college football action today as the Michigan Wolverines host the Oklahoma Sooners. Coverage begins at 11:30 a.m. Eastern on ESPN Radio and the ESPN app. Back to baseball. Braves and Phillies starting a 3-game set this weekend in a series that could go a long way toward determining who will take the NL East. Braves entered the series up 4 games on the Phils, and they need extras to decide where things would sit after game one.
6: Baldwin slugs into the gap in right center. Kim hits the bag in second. That ball goes to the wall. Kim around third. Phillies at the cutoff man. Braves win! They're going berserk in Atlanta. Drake Baldwin just ripped one to the gap, and the Braves claim game one 6-5 over the Phillies at 11.
1: 680 the Fam going berserk too. 6-5 Atlanta in 11. Braves now up 5 games in the NL East race. Key matchup in the American League postseason race as well. Guardians chasing the Chicago White Sox for the top spot in the AL Central, and the Twins chasing the Guardians.
7: And this will be the 21st pitch of the inning for Gomez. Here it comes.
6: Swung on. This is headed toward the gap in deep right center. It'll get down and go all the way to the wall. That's going to score Martinez and Hanau. In the second with another
7: Fangio. It's not a walk-off, but it's another ninth inning or later mammoth hit.
1: Guards controlling what they can control. The win now just one game back on the division-leading White Sox, who lost to St. Louis 7-3 on Friday night. This is SportsCenter All Night, brought to you by Progressive. Half-hour headlines and the headlines you need to know heading into the first Sunday of the NFL season. That's next.
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1: And I feel like he's not the guy. I feel like his confidence is shot. He doesn't look like he's developing and growing into the quarterback that he's supposed to be. Right? He had some moments where he wowed everybody, and then you never saw him build off of that. And now it looks like his confidence is all the way gone.
2: Hugh Myers on game night, not really a believer in Bryce Underwood, and Michigan head coach Kyle Whittingham might not be either in his quarterback. I've got a little bit more on that coming up in just a moment. But first, just the landscape for week two, for Saturday coming up. ESPN's Bill Connolly hit it spot on with his college football week two preview. Just look to this week for the next line in the debate of which conference is better, Big Ten or SEC. There's three great matchups in that challenge. Number 11, Oklahoma at Michigan will start your day. Then you have Mississippi State, Minnesota, interlude. And then on that Saturday evening headliner, number 1, Ohio State at number 4, Texas.

0: that, of course, is a rematch of quarterback talent in Arch Manning and Julian Sayin. The Buckeyes got the win over Texas last season. That was Arch Manning's debut, but everyone's kind of in agreement. You can throw that tape out. Here's Mark Kestisher, ESPN Radio play-by-play analyst on Unsportsmanlike.
1: Last year, it kind of started off way too quickly, it seemed, and maybe the expectation level was incredibly too high. I think we all kind of discerned that when we got through it. I thought he finished well. Cam Coleman coming over from Auburn, big, sturdy target. We saw that in the first game. You know, we don't read a lot into some of these season opening games, but look, I think he's ready to go.
0: That's the marquee matchup of the evening, 7:30 Eastern on ABC and ESPN. Number 11, Oklahoma at Michigan. For a 1-0 team, Michigan surely feels like an 0-1 team. Michigan dropped out of the AP Top 25, and head coach Kyle Whittingham put his quarterback on the hot seat, saying Bryce Underwood's job at QB is not infinite. So after a near loss to Western Michigan and Oklahoma looming, Kirk Herbstreit on what needs to change for that Michigan offense by kickoff this afternoon.
2: I feel like in that just one game out, I felt like it was like, okay, this is, we've been asked questions about Bryce. This is our opportunity to show our fans and show America how good this quarterback is. And I feel like they're almost trying to maybe to appease him and make him a star as opposed to doing what Utah used to do, which was 12 and 13 personnel, 2 and 3 tight ends, and pound the rock and then play action off of that, boot and nakeds and things of that nature. And to me, I'm interested to see what kind of adjustments they make, because it wasn't all Bryce. This was more about the scheme and how they tried to attack after that opening touchdown that they scored. So, and now here comes Brent Venables, one of the best defensive minds. It's had 7 months to get ready to defend this quarterback and this system. It's going to be that's a fun one to watch.
0: A couple more games that will be fun ones to watch that you should circle on that calendar. Number 12, Alabama at Kentucky, and Arizona at number 15, BYU, plus Arizona State at number 10, Texas A&M. And that will be the site of the ESPN Radio College Campus Tour, powered by Bloom Energy. They're heading to College Station for week 2 of college football action as ASU takes on Texas A&M. Coverage starts at 10 a.m. Eastern. 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Now that's what's coming up later today. Here's your top sounds from earlier tonight.
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3: Number 5.
0: We'll start in the Bronx, where the Yankees beat the Mets on the 25th anniversary of 9/11. And Cody Bellinger had the big hit call on the YES Network.
3: Number 4.
0: Kansas lost to Missouri tonight, but Austin Alexander returned a blocked field goal 88 yards for a touchdown for the Jayhawks' first score. Brian Haney from Learfield, he's on the call.
5: Looks like a 27-yarder. It's blocked again. Leroy Harris. And Alexander's got it. He's to midfield. 45-40. 35-30. One man to beat. He's going to score. Another blocked field goal for Kansas.
3: Number 3.
0: The Dodgers won their 8th in a row in Miami, and Kyle Tucker put the game away with a grand slam. AM 570 LA Sports.
6: Swung on, belt to the right and deep. This ball heading back. This ball's gone. A grand slam for Kyle Tucker. Do you believe it? Kyle Tucker, a grand slam.
3: Number 2.
0: The Rays are going to the playoffs for the first time in 3 years, thanks to a walk-off 2-run home run by Junior Caminero, 620 WDAE.
7: The stretch by Abreu in the first one. Coming after him in a drive, deep to left field, on its way. Caminero has just sent the Rays to the postseason for the first time in 3 years. The Tampa Bay Rays are the first team to clinch in 2026.
3: Number 1.
0: And Drake Baldwin sent the fans home happy in Atlanta as the Braves walked off the Phillies. 680, the Fan.
8: slugs it to the gap in right center. Kim hits the bag at second. That ball goes to the wall. Kim around third. Phillies at the cutoff man. Braves win! They're going berserk in Atlanta. Drake Baldwin just ripped one to the gap, and the Braves claim game one, 6-5 over the Phillies at 11.
0: Those are your top sounds. Here's your top headlines. The Tampa Bay Rays and Milwaukee Brewers are the first two teams to clinch their spots in the postseason. They both did it in dramatic fashion. The Rays with a walk-off home run to beat the Astros, and then the Brewers putting up 20 runs in a shutout win over Cincinnati. The Brewers now have two 20-plus shutouts in a season. They are the first Major League Baseball team ever to hit that mark. The Yankees and Mets took the center of the sports world on the 25th anniversary of 9/11. The Yankees coming out with a 6-4 win. While down the road in Flushing Meadows, Ben Shelton made U.S. Open tennis history as the first Black American man to reach a finals since who else but Arthur Ashe in 1972. Stick with ESPN Radio all day on Saturday. College football, Michigan and Oklahoma and Texas A&M and Arizona State. That coverage starts at 11:30 a.m. Eastern. And then later in the evening, 7:30 p.m. Eastern, baseball, Diamondbacks host the Rangers. 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
1: Got a full slate of college football games later today, but Friday night lights were bright as well. 122nd edition of the Border Showdown. That's 23rd ranked Mizzou on the road in Lawrence, Kansas, as the rivalry hits KU's campus for the first time since 2005. And the Jayhawks, they came ready to play.
2: Let's see if we can block another. Looks like a 27-yarder. It's blocked again. Leroy Harris. And Alexander's got it. He's to midfield. 45-40. 35-30. One man to beat. He's going to score. Another block field goal for Kansas. And it's pandemonium here in the new booth.
1: Brian Hanney from Learfield on the call. 6-0 Kansas lead in the second quarter. Game was tied at 14 at the half into the third quarter.
3: Running back offset to the right. In motion goes the tight end Norfleet. Taking the snap, Simmons throws it into the end zone. Alubide, touchdown Missouri. An 8-yard strike from Austin Simmons. And for the first time tonight, Missouri has the lead.
1: Mizzou takes the lead, does not give it up from there, outscoring Kansas 24-7 in the second half to win it 38-21. Other top 25 teams in action tonight, number 24, Louisville. They beat Villanova 59-13. Cardinals are the only college football team to score 50-plus points in its home opener in each of the last four seasons. Only FBS team. The number 25 Virginia Cavaliers made easy work of in-state opponent Norfolk State on Friday night as well, 59-3. A little bit of revenge for the Cavs too. Former Virginia Tech quarterback Michael Vick, might have heard of him, is now the Spartans head coach. On a day full of honoring the memories of those killed on 9/11 25 years ago, Boston College held with its tradition of hosting the Red Bandana Game in honor of Boston College lacrosse player Wells Crowder, who became the hero, the man with the red bandana who gave his own life saving others 25 years ago. His alma mater honored him with a win.
4: 14 out of the pocket to the right, trying to escape pressure, flips it wide open. Pew to the 45-40. He's a goner. 25-15-10-5. Touchdown. Dawson Pew is the eagle in the end zone. 78 yards on 3rd and 6.
1: BC goes on to win 28-21. If you have not watched Tom Rinaldi's piece, The Man in the Red Bandana, it is possibly one of the greatest pieces that I have ever seen ESPN produce and Tom Rinaldi put out. In fact, it was airing on SportsCenter as I was putting the show together, and I had to pause and then turn the volume down because it is just so powerful and tough to hear at times, but so beautiful as well. If you haven't watched it, you absolutely must check it out. Well, tune in for that college football action today as the Michigan Wolverines host the Oklahoma Sooners. Coverage begins at 11:30 a.m. Eastern on ESPN Radio and the ESPN app. Back to baseball, Braves and Phillies starting a three-game set this weekend in a series that could go a long way toward determining who will take the NL East. Braves entered the series up 4 games on the Phils, and they need extras to decide where things would sit after game one.
5: Baldwin slugs into the gap in right center. Kim hits the bag in second. That ball goes to the wall. Kim around third. Phillies at the cutoff man. Braves win! They're going berserk in Atlanta. Drake Baldwin just ripped one to the gap, and the Braves claim game one 6-5 over the Phillies at 11.
1: 680 The Fan going berserk too. 6-5 Atlanta in 11. Braves now up 5 games in the NL East race. Key matchup in the American League postseason race as well. Guardians chasing the Chicago White Sox for the top spot in the AL Central, and the Twins chasing the Guardians.
6: And this will be the 21st pitch of the inning for Gomez. Here it comes. Swung on. This is headed toward the gap in deep right center. It'll get down and go all the way to the wall. That's going to score Martinez and Hanau in the second with another clutch. Two on double is Brian Rocchio. It's not a walk-off, but it's another ninth inning or later mammoth hit.
1: Guards controlling what they can control. The win now just one game back on the division-leading White Sox, who lost to St. Louis 7-3 on Friday night. 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Half-hour headlines and the headlines you need to know heading into the first Sunday of the NFL season. That's next.
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1: And I feel like he's not the guy. I feel like his confidence is shot. He doesn't look like he's developing and growing into the quarterback that he's supposed to be. Right? He had some moments where he wowed everybody, and then you never saw him build off of that. And now it looks like his confidence is all the way gone.
2: Hugh Myers on game night, not really a believer in Bryce Underwood, and Michigan head coach Kyle Whittingham might not be either in his quarterback. I've got a little bit more on that coming up in just a moment, but first, just the landscape for week two, for Saturday coming up. ESPN's Bill Connolly hit it spot on with his college football week two preview. Just look to this week for the next line in the debate of which conference is better, Big Ten or SEC. There's three great matchups in that challenge. Number 11, Oklahoma at Michigan will start your day. Then you have Mississippi State, Minnesota, interlude. And then on that Saturday evening headliner, number 1, Ohio State at number 4, Texas. That, of course, is a rematch of quarterback talent in Arch Manning and Julian Sayin. The Buckeyes got the win over Texas last season. That was Arch Manning's debut, but everyone's kind of in agreement. You can throw that tape out. Here's Mark Kestisher, ESPN Radio play-by-play analyst on Unsportsmanlike.
3: Last year, it kind of started off way too quickly, it seemed, and maybe the expectation level was incredibly too high. I think we all

0: Here's your top headlines. The Tampa Bay Rays and Milwaukee Brewers are the first two teams to clinch their spots in the postseason. They both did it in dramatic fashion. The Rays with a walk-off home run to beat the Astros, and then the Brewers putting up 20 runs in a shutout win over Cincinnati. The Brewers now have two 20-plus shutouts in a season. They are the first Major League Baseball team ever to hit that mark. The Yankees and Mets took the center of the sports world on the 25th anniversary of 9/11. The Yankees coming out with a 6-4 win. While down the road in Flushing Meadows, Ben Shelton made U.S. Open tennis history as the first Black American man to reach a finals since who else but Arthur Ashe in 1972. Stick with ESPN Radio all day on Saturday. College football, Michigan and Oklahoma and Texas A&M and Arizona State. That coverage starts at 11:30 a.m. Eastern. And then later in the evening, 7:30 p.m. Eastern, baseball, Diamondbacks host the Rangers. 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

0: The fam going berserk too. 6-5 Atlanta in 11. Braves now up 5 games in the NL East race. Key matchup in the American League postseason race as well. Guardians chasing the Chicago White Sox for the top spot in the AL Central, and the Twins chasing the Guardians.
1: And this will be the 21st pitch of the inning for Gomez. Here it comes. Swung on. This is headed toward the gap in deep right center. It'll get down and go all the way to the wall. That's going to score Martinez and Hanau in the second with another clutch. Two on double is Brian Rocchio. It's not a walk-off, but it's another ninth inning or later mammoth hit.
0: Guards controlling what they can control. The win now just 1 game back on the division-leading White Sox, who lost to St. Louis 7-3 on Friday night. 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Half-hour headlines and the headlines you need to know heading into the first Sunday of the NFL season. That's next.
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0: our opportunity to show our fans and show America how good this quarterback is. And I feel like they're almost trying to maybe to appease him and make him a star, as opposed to doing what Utah used to do, which was 12 and 13 personnel, 2 and 3 tight ends, and pound the rock and then play action off of that, boot and nakeds and things of that nature. And to me, I'm interested to see what kind of adjustments they make, because it wasn't all Bryce. This was more about the scheme and how they tried to attack after that opening touchdown that they scored. So, and now here comes Brent Venables, one of the best defensive minds. It's had 7 months to get ready to defend this quarterback and this system. It's going to be that's a fun one to watch.
1: A couple more games that will be fun ones to watch that you should circle on that calendar. Number 12, Alabama at Kentucky, and Arizona at number 15, BYU, plus Arizona State at number 10, Texas A&M. And that will be the site of the ESPN Radio College Campus Tour, powered by Bloom Energy. 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Now that's what's coming up later today. Here's your top sounds from earlier tonight.
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2: 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Number 5.
1: We'll start in the Bronx, where the Yankees beat the Mets on the 25th anniversary of 9/11. And Cody Bellinger had the big hit call on the YES Network.
2: Number 4.
1: Kansas lost to Missouri tonight, but Austin Alexander returned a blocked field goal 88 yards for a touchdown for the Jayhawks' first score. Brian Haney from Learfield, he's on the call.
4: Looks like a 27-yarder. It's blocked again. Leroy Harris. It's open. And Alexander's got it. He's to midfield. 45-40, 35-30. One man to beat. He's going to score. Another blocked field goal for Kansas.
2: Number 3.
1: The Dodgers won their 8th in a row in Miami, and Kyle Tucker put the game away with a grand slam. AM 570 LA Sports.
5: Swung on, belt to the right and deep. This ball heading back. This ball's gone. A grand slam for Kyle Tucker. Do you believe it? Kyle Tucker, a grand slam.
2: Number 2.
1: The Rays are going to the playoffs for the first time in 3 years, thanks to a walk-off 2-run home run by Junior Caminero, 620 WDAE.
6: The stretch by Abreu in the first one. Coming after him in a drive, deep to left field, on its way. Caminero has just sent the Rays to the postseason for the first time in 3 years. The Tampa Bay Rays are the first team to clinch in 2026.
2: Number 1.
1: And Drake Baldwin sent the fans home happy in Atlanta as the Braves walked off the Phillies. 680, the Fan.
7: Baldwin slugs into the gap in right center. Kim hits the bag in second. That ball goes to the wall. Kim around third. Phillies at the cutoff, man. Braves win! They're going berserk in Atlanta. Drake Baldwin just ripped one to the gap, and the Braves claim game one. 6-5 over the Phillies at 11.
1: Those are your top sounds. Here's your top headlines. The Tampa Bay Rays and Milwaukee Brewers are the first two teams to clinch their spots in the postseason. They both did it in dramatic fashion. The Rays with a walk-off home run to beat the Astros, and then the Brewers putting up 20 runs in a shutout win over Cincinnati. The Brewers now have 2 20-plus shutouts in a season. They are the first Major League Baseball team ever to hit that mark. The Yankees and Mets took the center of the sports world on the 25th anniversary of 9/11. The Yankees coming out with a 6-4 win. While down the road in Flushing Meadows, Ben Shelton made U.S. Open tennis history as the first Black American man to reach a finals since who else but Arthur Ashe in 1972. The men's finals are set for Sunday afternoon. Aryna Sabalenka and Elena Rybakina will play for the women's title at 4 p.m. Eastern this afternoon. Hammer and Emmett, they're up next. I'm Gabrielle Lucevero. You can always find me on socials at G Lucevero. This has been SportsCenter All Night on ESPN Radio. 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

0: Hello, everyone. This is Chauncey from Chauncey's Great Outdoors. Come on out and follow me into the great outdoors, whether it's close to home or across this great country. Come on out and follow me. Well, good morning, everybody, and welcome to Chauncey's Great Outdoors. And I hope you're ready for what it sounded like a pretty good weekend, and maybe next week's going to be decent. Who knows? But I'm pretty excited about today's show. There's interesting things happening in the great out of doors. First of all, they're having tomorrow at 10 o'clock in the morning. If you are ever a fisherman for salmon, smelt, perch, et cetera, on a lakefront, especially in the Montrose Harbor area, at 10 o'clock tomorrow morning, they are renaming Montrose Harbor Way. You get off at Montrose off the Lakeshore Drive and you make a right and you go to where the bait shop is, and that's Montrose Harbor Way. That bait shop has been owned by the Green family for, I don't know, maybe 1,000 years, 1,200 years. And not really, but you know what I mean. But I was speaking with Stacy, who's coming on the program later on today to talk about salmon fishing on Lake Michigan and how they're a lot closer in and casters are getting them early morning and after, you know, a little bit after the sun starts setting. So that's some good signs for the salmon fishermen close in, and they're getting fairly good numbers of coho and some kings and everything else. No perch, don't worry. That's happening in Indiana waters. Then we also have some action going on besides renaming Willie Green Way. I just love this. Mr. Green was such a nice guy, and he always was good for a couple of cheap shots when you'd come into the bait shop if he knew you real well. And it's an institution in Chicago, and they're honoring the family by naming it Willie Green Way. Congratulations to everybody in the Green family. They did a great, great, great job. I want to once again, last weekend, I thank Mike and Alan Husby for their donation of turkey calls and duck calls. I gave away some more duck calls this past week, and the kids just went nuts. So we're having, all I can say is, you know, when you put about 8 to 10 kids in a room and give them all duck calls, it's loud. It really is loud. And they have to be taught how to call them. They just make noise. But it was, thank you very much for your kindness and your generosity to get more kids into the great outdoors. I mentioned we're going to have Captain Tony on this morning, so we'll talk with him about what's going on. He's got a few more weeks, and then he'll be pulling a boat out for the season. I don't want to say he goes to mid-October, but we'll find out from Tony. We mentioned Stacy Green at Park Bait in Montrose Harbor with renaming Montrose Harbor Way to Willie Green Way. And that's such an honor for that family. Okay, and then following her, we got Diane Lang from Tight Lines Guide Service. He guides crappies, bass, you know, whatever you're looking for on Shelby, Clinton, and Decatur in central Illinois. And you know what? When it's crappie time at central Illinois. Remember that when it's hog calling time? Yeah, it's crappie time, central Illinois. It's only going to get a lot better. So, whew, baby. Get the little fat puppy crappies, spank them on their belly. Ooh, yeah. And they look so pretty in a frying pan. They just do. And then we'll have the Aiden Fisher report, I hope, from West Michigan. I know he's been on the road a little bit with hockey. So we'll have to get his fishing report for Western Michigan and what's happening out there. But you know what? I can hear Otis Redding clearing his throat. Let's hear from Otis and Captain Tony.
1: I'm sitting on the dock of the bay, watching the tide roll away.
0: Hey, everybody. Well, I think we found him sitting on the dock of the bay.
2: Good morning, Chauncey.
0: Good morning, Tony. And how are you doing?
2: I'm doing really good. We had some crazy weather move through during the week, off and on, you know. Mm-hmm. Started moving fish around. There's a few salmon here and there. If you're lucky to get them, you know, stay on them. If not, keep going deeper.
0: Mm-hmm. Keep going deeper.
2: Keep going deeper, you know. Mm-hmm. I fished during the week, and I went to the North Reef, and, you know, we took a few lake trout, some real small kings and mm-hmm. small coho, and couple nice little jacks, but salmon kind of disappeared here, you know, and it's like, well, we're getting near the end here, you know, lake trout are going to they're migrating as we speak. So we're going to play that deep water reef program.
0: Yeah. And I do know that in some locations around Lake Michigan, they're starting to see salmon a little bit closer to shore for shore anglers.
2: Right, you right. Know. I haven't heard of anyone catching any. I haven't seen none in our harbor. I don't know what the boys in Waukegan are doing. I'm sure if they're getting them, you know, they'd be fishing the beach.
0: Yeah.
2: I know up north, up way up north, I guess it really slowed down to stop or crawl, you know, as past Sheboygan and that. You know, well, I don't know what they're doing out of Racine. Kenosha had a few. I don't know if anyone's doing anything inside the harbor. I didn't talk to no one yet. We ain't seeing, well, we're not seeing any in front of our place right now. But no, I'm dumping in at 150 and going deep.
0: Yep. Going with, you know, white and silver.
2: Yeah, the big 11 inch paddle with a spinning glow, same with the they call it the gremlin or something like that, or even just a silver big blade. I am still running high stuff with 200 coppers, 300 coppers, 400 coppers, an 11 and a 10 color lead. Of course, we did take lake trout up there. You know, yeah, I got the paddle on the bottom down at 140. We're taking a couple down there and we get a couple up high. I'm like, okay, we got it figured out. You know, and the salmon, that's few salmon we did catch, you know, 41 down, 61 down, you know, I even before I got out deep water, I even slid all the way into 50 because someone said there was fish in 50, but I did do a late evening trip and I didn't have nothing going there. One pulled back and we bailed from there. But no, it's outside the Mesa, on the Mesa, the South Reef off of Waukegan, or straight out in about 275 feet.
0: Yeah. Now, you've thrown a term out a couple of times, Jake.
2: Oh, it's just a small king, you know, maybe about an 8-9 pounder. A jack. I mean, that guy called jack. Call him a Jake. I mean, calling him a Jake.
0: Okay.
2: A Jack.
0: A Jack salmon.
2: You know, they're just like, you know, like small tunas or something. I call them Jacks, you know.
0: Are they like a three-year-old?
2: Some of them are super dark. I mean, I have no idea. They're just changing colors. But I would think there would be like more of a two-year-old.
0: Okay.
2: You know, two and a half. You know, they're great eaters. They're young fish. You know, they're nowhere near a 3 or 4 year old at all.
0: No, not at all.
2: You know, we're in the teens. Like I said, probably 9 of 10 at the max. You know, some are coho size. And like I said, we reeled in our long lines and we had three little cohos about, you know, I would say 13 inches on them, dragging them and drowning them. We didn't even know they're on there, you know.
0: Yeah.
2: You know, you don't see that pullback and check, you know. It's what we do. We drown them and throw them in the cooler and eat them later.
0: And eat them later.
2: Well, eat them later.
0: Eat them later. No, Tony, what are you, if somebody wants to get a hold of you, because we, you know, like I said, we're coming to the end of some of this stuff, but if you're looking for the nice Lakers that look really good in a smoker, or on the grill, what's the best way to get a charter out with Diamond Ghost?
2: Yeah, so everyone knows I'm going to probably run the first 2 weeks of October, but call me on my cell, area code 847-366-0741. If you can't get a hold of me, definitely offshore, leave me a text and I'll get back to you. It seemed like texts work out there versus phone calls, so
0: yeah,
2: I'll get back to you.
0: They do. And as a matter of fact, also go to diamondghostcharters.com.
2: Yeah, all my information on there. The reef package is up there now because, like, as of the 15th, you know, salmon kind of disappear for us. So, hey, let's go get them trout. I like to eat trout, you know, smoke them up.
0: That's right. And let me tell you, you get yourself a good sized trout on there, your left arm is going to know every crank of that rod.
2: Yeah, it's a fact, you know, get a hold of me. We'll go out for some deep water trout and good fishing out there and good luck, everybody.
0: All right. And what do we all yell on Diamond Ghost?
2: Fish on.
0: All right, Tony, thanks so much. You're listening to Chauncey on Chauncey's Great Outdoors. You know us. Hey. We know the outdoors. Hey, bird hunters. Chauncey here. 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I'll be there. So should you. 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They cover the waters we fish close to home and those special waters that we want to travel to for that favorite fish, whether it's Wisconsin, Michigan, Indiana, Minnesota, wherever. 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
1: If you're thinking about catching this million-dollar fish.
2: Hey, everybody. Welcome back to Chauncey's Great Outdoors, and we've got... You've heard of the Lady of the Lake? Well, that's who we got on the phone right now. The Lady of Lake Michigan, Stacy.
3: Oh, boy. Another new name.
2: From Park Bait Shop right there at Montrose Harbor, where I actually hooked my first salmon when I was 15 years old. But I did a lot of perch fishing out in that area when we used to have perch in the Chicagoland area. Stacy, thanks for coming on the program this morning.
3: No problem, John. It's good to talk to you.
2: What? I mean... Salmon have got to be close in now for the shore angler, right?
3: These salmon have showed up last week, pretty much right about the beginning of the month, as calendar would have it, and in pretty big schools, schools of coho and some schools of kings. And every day so far during the month, it's been a little better, a little better, a little better. So these guys are pretty happy.
2: Well, that's good. Now, you know, once again, everybody, you know, the fisher, you get coho and stuff in the early spring, close to shore, and there's casting and power lines and night crawlers and spawn sacks, et cetera, et cetera. And then, you know, they move out a little bit for a big, good chunk of the year. And then they, when they come back in, they come back in force, but they also come back in a little bit better size. And I think that's what we're probably seeing. Would you say it's better early morning, from dark in the early morning, or dusk to dark, or what?
3: I would say that it's been better from dusk till dawn. Overnight hours, no specific time has been better than the other. You know, guys are out at different times of the night and early morning, but there has been right after daybreak. It doesn't end. It goes a little bit beyond sunrise, so it's a lot of coho. The coho been nice size. I haven't seen a fall coho run like this in a long time in this area, and I haven't really seen a fall king run come in and be like this in quite a few years either, so it's pretty good to see it. And it's pretty much up and down here. Montrose, Belmont, I've heard, has been dead. Diversity's been pretty good. 31st Street's got some. Burnham, 63rd Street, I've heard. So up and down here, the guys are a little happy because they've got a little action going on, and there's blood on the ground.
2: when you got fish smell on your hands and blood on the ground, it's a good day.
3: That's right.
2: What are they casting for? I mean, what are they casting with, I should say? Kind of spoons, or, you know, in the spring, do you go with the smaller wobbling spoon? I mean, in the fall, do you pitch bigger stuff?
3: So far, it's been 95% 3/4 ounce or 1 ounce. Any of those glow-in-the-dark kale, wobblers, moonshines, blah, blah, blah, you know, Cleos, the run the gamut. Mm-hmm. And 3/4, a few guys are going a little bit lower to 2/5, 5/8, no big deal. It hasn't changed up much, but I haven't heard anything on bait yet. I think it's a little too early for, I got a few guys that are trying some spawn and stuff, but I think it's still a little early for that.
2: Mm-hmm.
3: Mostly everything's been on some crankbaits and spoons, and they're just casting.
2: Yeah. I think you said when you get in the low light period, even after sunup, because remember, or should say sundown, it's still light out, but you're not getting the sun penetration into the water. And, you know, that glow-in-the-dark spoon kind of makes the fish go, hey, what was that over there, you know? And they're going to
3: definitely
2: they're gonna go over there and take a sniff of it. When they get sniffing, hey, you know, that's when you catch them. So your glow-in-the-dark spoons might be one of your better ways to go out there and try to nail some of these, you know, fish right now.
3: Well, you know, at this time of the year, it's pretty much aggression bite. Those boys are looking for girlfriends, and the girlfriends are trying to get rid of the babies. And, mm-hmm. you know, as I tell the guys that come in here, they're like they were at 21 in the club. They're on the move. So don't worry about finding them. They'll find you. Just keep casting. Slow retrieve off toward the bottom. You like that, don't you?
2: Yeah.
3: But it's the truth. And those coho, they're just hitting those spoons too. So it's one night Corey leaves the shop and he takes a walk around the harbor every night. And he's the one that saw those coho last week in the harbor. He guy fishing out there, and him and his buddy were like, "Hey, look at that school. It's school of coho out there." And it was 9 o'clock at night, so you got to have good eyes in that water. But he told the guy fishing, he said, "Hey, come over and cast over here. You're going to get one." He said, sure enough, by the time we walked back, he had a coho on and he had it landed. So
2: Now that's an important thing. Let's talk about, you know, when, if you're fishing from a boat, you're a lot closer to the water. When you're fishing from any shore in Chicago, there's a little bit of room between where you're standing and where the fish is in the water. And, you know, to land those fish, I've seen a number of people try to haul them in by pulling their line up with their hands and the line snapping or the fish falling off. You really need a long handle net.
3: Yes, you do.
2: And I mean,
3: definitely that, need a net, period. There are guys that come out with no nets, but you need a long handle net and a big enough opening to land those big old kings.
2: Right. We're not talking a long-handled trout net, folks. We're talking, and we're not speaking of a musky net because those things are way too big. But you need a long handle. And when we're saying long handle, I'm talking something that can either telescopic or is longer than 6 foot, because you have to think about it. There could be a 6 foot drop to the water from the rocks that you're standing on, the concrete, and then you're standing up and that rod is 4 or 5 feet off of the concrete. So you really have to get down there. And, you know, I will say this, when I fished the lakefront, so many, even though I have a net, I've had so many times where another fisherman sees me landing a fish and he comes running over with his net, or he comes and grabs my net and lays on the concrete and helps me land my fish. The fishermen really help each other out down there.
3: They do. And a lot of times mishaps take place and then they lose the fish. So then people are not happy about somebody trying to help them land the fish, but you know, shit happens, as they say.
2: Oh yeah. And they would have never had a chance to land that.
3: Correct.
2: Fish
3: by themselves. Right. No.
2: And I got a real quick story here. One day I was fishing at between the planetarium and the Shedd Aquarium. There's some pipes that run under the road to Burnham Harbor. And if you got a south breeze or a north breeze, the water flows through those pipes really well. And they also attract fish. And I'm out there casting one day in a south wind, and I got a fish going. I fought this fish, Stacy, for 15 minutes solid. I fought this fish for 15 minutes solid. And I'm fighting, and I'm getting a crowd around me, watching me. And, you know, I'm working this thing, and sometimes I'd get line, and then all of a sudden it would go for, you know, it would like run. And I'm like, oh my God, this is going to be unbelievable. And I'm going back and forth. And all of a sudden I didn't get a fight anymore, but I could feel weight, and I'm reeling. And sure enough, the guy landed in my net a beige plastic bucket that fell off somebody's boat in Burnham Harbor.
3: Jesus.
2: I caught so much laugh. I mean,
3: Of course.
2: But it was like,
3: those are the good fishing stories. That's a good fishing story.
2: You know, I was we should mount this, you know. But no,
3: it's like me with my Christmas tree. I caught a Christmas tree at the chain one year.
2: That's very talented.
3: Well, you know, but you know what they do? They throw them out. The live trees, they throw them out there for structure.
2: Yeah.
3: So I hooked in and pulled the whole damn thing up on my ultralight rod.
2: Mm-hmm. Now, how long do you think that the salmon, this isn't just a 1 or 2 day thing. They'll be in close for a few weeks, correct?
3: You know what? This is the absolute beginning. So, I mean, this is just the first week down. I think this whole month is going to be, you know, good, and it'll get better as it goes along here. And this water tends to cool off more.
2: Mm-hmm. And that's an important thing. If the water's cool close to shore, you'll see more fish in, like, and we get that cooler water if we have a southwest or west wind. And our water, because it pushes all the warm water to the other side of the lake and the cool water comes to us. As a matter of fact, a couple of weeks ago, I was out with Diamond Ghost Charters, and we were out in the water close in was 60 degrees, and the we went out to 70 feet of water or 90 feet of water, and the water temperature was 70.
3: Wow.
2: That just shows you that how yes. much cooler water is close in.
3: Yeah.
2: But, you know, if people really, Stace, want to, you know, come out, stop at the bait shop, like, oh, God, I'm not even going to. Your father was around when I started going to your bait shop, you know, with my mom, and which is a long time ago in a galaxy far, far away.
3: Yeah.
2: But I mean.
3: And I didn't even think, like, I don't think I have your direct number, but I didn't know. I didn't even think about sending because I just put it on Facebook and kind of assumed people seen it there. But on Sunday, this Sunday at 10 o'clock, Montrose Harbor Drive is becoming Honorary Willie Green Way.
2: It is?
3: Yes.
2: Oh, my God. So the Montrose Harbor.
3: Yeah, I didn't even think about it. You should have definitely been on the list for me to send you something.
2: Yes, I did not know
3: yeah,
2: that.
3: Yeah.
2: If you can resend it to me, fine. Now, this is Montrose. It's from the bait shop to the end of the harbor, right?
3: Correct. That's Montrose Harbor Drive is the turnaround street. That's the one I picked. I was like, yeah, my dad was up and down the street 1,000,006 times. So.
2: Oh, God, yes.
3: And then some, you know. So, yeah, they finally approved that. For I had put in for that quite a few years ago. And the new alderwoman that took over, we got that going. And so in I found out in May. And then, you know, we held it off. I was going to wait till October, but she wasn't available in October. You got to find weekends when stuff's not going on around here, you know. So. Mm-hmm.
2: Oh, yeah.
3: This one's the only one that didn't have a function that would get in our way. So, yeah. So we're doing that Sunday at 10 o'clock. Yeah, I'd love to have you be able to make it if you're not doing anything.
2: Yeah.
3: I think Dale's going to try to make it.
2: 10, 11, 12.
3: Yeah, because yeah. The football game starts at 12. That's why she's like, we usually do it at 11. Is there any reason you're doing it at 10? I said, because the Bears' open game is at noon. Like, okay, 10 o'clock it is.
2: Willie Green Way.
3: From
2: literally Montrose Avenue, or that comes into the park there, all yep. the way out to the, it basically does a cul-de-sac turn by the jetty. That yeah. is so cool. I am so proud of you. That's very good yeah. for you. It's a very good honor for the family. It is. And just remember, as you're walking out there, it's a dad, I'm walking on you, you know?
3: You know, I mean, it's just, he grew up in this neighborhood, so it's not even a matter of the shop part, you know? I mean, that he was a 8-year-old kid running around. You know, I think about how many times he ran across that field getting to that horseshoe to be out there with those guys fishing.
2: Mm-hmm. Oh, God.
3: You know, I mean, he spent his 8th grade graduation day, he was fishing.
2: that's why I love that man.
3: He didn't even go to graduation.
2: You know, and always when you walked in the door, you knew he was sitting there saying hello to you. Stace, thanks for giving us the report on the salmon. Let's everybody get out there. So, you know, make sure you have your salmon stamp and your license and get out there, fish. You could do it online and get all that information, you know, through the Illinois DNR licensing. But, you know, make sure you have that when you go down there because the conservation officers do walk around down there. And,
3: yes, they do.
2: And, you know, make a long handle net, some glow-in-the-dark spoons, and have some fun. And just remember, you're walking on Willie Greenway.
3: After Sunday.
2: Stace, thanks so much for coming on.
3: Thanks, Chaunce. Good to talk to you.
2: You're listening to Chauncey on Chauncey's Great Outdoors. 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
1: You gone fishing.
2: How do you know?
1: There's a sign upon your door. Gone fishing.
2: Oh, real gone, Ed. Real
3: gone. Hi, this is Skeet Reese, and you're listening to Chauncey on Chauncey's Great Outdoors.
1: There's your hoe out in the sun. Where you left a row half done. You claim hoeing ain't no fun.
0: Hey, everybody. Welcome back to Chauncey's Great Outdoors. And you know what? Yes, it's after September. Hopefully things are going to cool off a little faster. But, I this time of the year, I start getting out little shakes because I want to go crappie fishing. And I figured I'm going to get a hold of, you know, Dan Lang from Tight Lines Guide Service, who's basically sitting on Shelbyville and Clinton, aren't you?
4: Yep. I also do Lake Decatur.
0: I forgot. I didn't know that. I forgot that. Hey, Dan, I mean, you know, Central Illinois, I don't want to say you got hit by a lot of water, but I saw some arcs in some photos, okay? And so I know a lot of the rivers and lakes got high levels and stuff, which the fish wind up, you know, they're running 20, 30 feet into the shoreline up from the lake to spawn and stuff. And, you know, so they're, and the lake should be coming down, but isn't it that time of the year where I need to keep getting excited?
4: Oh, definitely, for sure.
0: You know, that's why I said I got to get a hold of them because, you know, these crappies and, you know, fall crappies, they had nothing better to do than eat all spring and summer, right?
4: Oh, yes, sir. They are nice and plump right now.
0: That's when you pull them off the hook and you take your right hand, you slam them on the bell, you go, you're just a fat little one, aren't you? But, I mean, what should I be expecting? Where should I be looking for on some of these lakes? What are the crappie going to be responding to?
4: So right now it's still pretty warm outside. We had the heat wave last week and then it's still getting into the upper 90s. And we've been focusing on deeper stuff on Lake Shelbyville and maybe like 15, sometimes up in like 8, but usually about 15 feet is where we've been catching most of our good fish.
0: Okay. So you're catching them in 15 feet of water.
4: No, well, on structure, yeah, sorry.
0: Okay.
4: I mean, the water might be 20 feet deep and the structure comes up 5 feet off the bottom.
0: Okay.
4: A lot of cubes. They're definitely fishing the cubes right now. I've been fishing a lot of those lately. As far as baits go, you can't really beat a minnow right now. You could probably catch them on a jig, but, the live bait is definitely the way to go.
0: Because they're saying, hey, yeah, it's been hot, but I can feel, you know, it's that time of the year. I need to bulk up a little bit for the winter when I start losing my, you know, full figure, as they say. But we want them in their full figure.
4: Yes, sir.
0: You know, we want to catch them in their full figure. And I mean, really, you're seeing, has there been a big difference between the three lakes?
4: Well, yeah, I mean, the lakes are different. Shelbyville obviously has some deeper spots with the pretty defined river channel and ledges and stuff running through it. The major difference is Lake Decatur, it's a pretty shallow, muddy lake, so it tends to react to the weather a little more, whether that's temperature up or temperature down. Clinton has the power plant, so it's always going to be a little, you know, a little warmer than the others. That's one of my go-to spots in the wintertime when it's really cold outside.
0: Yeah, because you could almost say the crappie are there.
4: Yeah. Right.
0: Yeah.
4: That's going to be the main differences in them. I would definitely use a minnow on any one of them I fish though.
0: Now, Shelbyville, Decatur doesn't have any muskies.
4: No, sir.
0: Clinton, I want to say no also.
4: I've never caught one and I've never heard of somebody catching one, so I'm going to say no as well.
0: Yeah, I've never heard of anybody pulling one out of Clinton. Somebody will send me a picture. I know they will. But, you know, Shelbyville, you know, those guys with teeth are hanging around. Do you ever, when you're fishing with, you know, clients and stuff and you're, you know, pulling in a crappie, somebody decides, nah, that's my fish instead and kind of rips it off?
4: You know, I have not experienced that myself, but I definitely have heard stories. Of the muskies, that, you know, because they like to chase. And so, yeah, I think that could definitely happen. Most of the muskie that I catch in the lake is in the summertime when we're trolling crankbaits or something like that. We catch a few doing that.
0: But now, the lake is, and, you know, because Clinton's got the power plant and everything else, et cetera. I understand that, and that's going to hold warmer water longer. But, I mean, are you going to find them starting to, you know, drift? They're hanging in over 15 feet in deeper water. But do you think they may start pulling closer to shore? Are they going to sit out deeper?
4: Yes and no. Right now, it's kind of I would call it a transition period, you know, because the daylight hour getting shorter. And the fish, they know that. Hey, it's, you know, summertime's over. It's getting ready to be colder water temperatures. We should start, maybe the bait will start moving shallower on them. They're going to follow their food mostly, but I wouldn't be afraid to fish shallow. I just, what I've been concentrating on is the 15 feet, maybe up to like 8 feet.
0: Yeah. And once again, you know, I mean, you mentioned that and I mentioned it, but really Central Illinois has gotten just kicked with the amount of water that came down in those lakes and stuff like that. I mean, even when I was driving to Springfield, I was quite shocked. I'm driving down Interstate 55, and I'm looking. I'm south of Normal Bloomington, and I happen to look. You know, I'm in the right lane, so I'm looking down. I know I'm looking down, and I could see a mud line on the trees that was like 8 feet high off the ground.
4: Yeah, it was a pretty wet late spring, and then into summer, and it's let up lately. They managed to get Lake Shelbyville pulled back down to very close to normal summer pool. It's like maybe 6 inches high right now.
0: Okay, well, that's normal. That's good pool.
4: Right, yeah. Exactly.
0: Yeah. So, I mean, this is where, you know, those lakes down there, I mean, they can produce, and when they do produce crappie, I got some friends going down there, I think in about 2 weeks, to do a little bit of fishing for some crappies. And I kept telling them, I said, don't forget, take one plastic bag, write my name on it. And they said, yeah. And
4: fresh fillets, please.
0: Yeah. I'll probably get a bag full of heads or something, knowing them guys. But this is where, you know, it's not that far away from, you know, pretty much anywhere in Illinois, whether you're in Chicago or you're in, you know, Western Illinois or Southern Illinois. You know, those lakes are all in relatively the same zone, wouldn't you say?
4: Oh, yeah, for sure. You know, I don't know, depending on where you're at in Chicago, we're 3.5 to 2.5 hours away. And then Western Illinois, even I have a lot of people that come from Indiana, like the Terre Haute area, that come to fish. And then as far west as coming over from Iowa. Yeah, that's definitely centrally located right in the middle of the state.
0: Yeah, because these lakes are a little bit more closer to 57, which is running north-south along the eastern border. And the Indiana anglers go, hey, let's go over to, you know, take some fish out of Chauncey's ponds, you know, and do that. Is there ever a time of the year that you think that they go to artificial baits or no?
4: Yeah, so, I mean, I like to watch the water temperature when you want to switch over. Some guys, if you're a diehard artificial lure fisherman, you know, more power to you. I have a lot of respect for you, but a minnow is going to outfish right now with the water temps in the 80s and upper 70s. But usually around that 68, 69, when it gets below 70, you can switch over to a jig and catch them pretty good. And then as the colder the water gets, you know, once it gets into the 50s, I'm just all jigs.
0: You're all jigs?
4: There's no minnows needed.
0: Do you have a favorite color when that gets that cool?
4: Oh, yeah, black and chartreuse with a pink jig head. That will catch a fish. I've caught fish on that from Texas to Wisconsin.
0: Just as you said it, I went, oh, yeah, I could see it right now. I can see that jig right now. But see, what a lot of people don't realize, yes, we may be iced up in northern Illinois, but you could have open water.
4: Yeah, we get especially down on like Lake Shelbyville, Clinton, with the power plant, we'll have pretty much open water year round. Mm-hmm. Some of the west side will freeze up if it gets real cold.
0: Yeah.
4: But Shelbyville, yeah, we're pretty fortunate. And when you guys are froze up, sometimes we do have open water down here.
0: Yeah. And a lot of people say, well, you know, I'm like, you know, you can't find it. I go, what do you mean? Whoa. I says, all you got to do is get, you know, hour and a half south of Interstate 80, and you might start going, wait a minute, where did this open water come from? You know, and this is, and it's not just you know, yes, you're, you know, like you said, you fish for, you know, a wide variety of things, but it's not just we're talking crappies today, but, you know, bass are going to be still active, and, you know, catfish are going to be active. Those, all these other fish are going to be looking for something that they're looking for, the buffet table.
4: Absolutely. For sure.
0: You know,
4: The colder, the better, in my opinion.
0: The colder, the better, in your opinion. Now, the one thing, when somebody is going to say, hey, I want to call Dan up, Johns, and, you know, what should they and what shouldn't they bring to go out with them?
4: Yeah, so that's a good question. The only thing that you need to bring if you come fishing with me is make sure you got any food or drinks you might want for the day, and make sure you got a valid Illinois fishing license for anybody over the age of 16.
0: Mm-hmm.
4: Other than that, I provide everything else, baits, poles, boat, gas, all that's included, fish cleaning as well.
0: Yeah, and, you know, I have favorite rods. Yes, I know I have favorite rods, but I've learned over the millennia years that – when you're going to go out with a guide, he's got the drag set. He's got the hook set. He's got the leader set. He's got the fluorocarbon tied on right. He's got everything. So when you pull up to a spot and he goes, drop them in, you're dropped in. You're not sitting there tying on, doing this, doing that. You know, you're not fishing with a medium action 6 foot rod with 12 pound test. Right.
4: Right. Yeah. I fish with guides myself. I travel sometimes, mm-hmm. and I always just, you know, you can bring your own gear if you want. I have no problem with that, but I'm usually got everything rigged up, tied on, and ready to go for what we're going to be doing that day.
0: Now, when I've caught my mess of crappie, notice how that's a technical term, everybody, a mess of crappie. do you clean them for me?
4: Yes, sir. Yep. Oh. I will clean them up, put them in a nice Ziploc baggie for you, and no bones, hopefully.
0: Okay, have that Sharpie and write Chauncey on it. write Chauncey on it, and that's really kind of cool. And once again, it's, you know, only a couple of hours south of the downtown, the Chicago Northeast metropolitan area. And if you're in Western Illinois, you're only an hour and a half. Southern Illinois, you're rolling right up 57 into the, you know, the basket of it there. And if you, my listeners in Indiana, you know, you just get on the interstate and head west and you're right there.
4: Absolutely.
0: Sounds so good. 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
1: Okay, so I'm going to repeat the phone number. 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And send me photos. You catch fish and, you know, bring the black magic marker with you. Dan, thanks so much for coming on this morning.
0: Awesome. Yeah, hey, I appreciate you having me on, Chauncey.
1: No problem. You're listening to Chauncey on Chauncey's Great Outdoors. 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The event includes a late morning check-in and lunch on November 30th, a full afternoon of hunting followed by a cocktail reception, an unbelievable dinner and auction in the evening. 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I'll be there. So should you.
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0: Hey, everybody. Welcome back to Chauncey's Great Outdoors. And I want to thank Mario for working aboard and keeping me on a tight schedule today, boy. Let me tell you. Don't forget, the Bears are playing tomorrow. And we started our we used to do this with another program on ESPN. But we're doing our football picks when an animal plays an animal team, you know, the mascots. So we're doing the Bears and Panthers and the Colts and the Ravens. And I'm trying to think of who the Ravens are playing. I'm drawing a blank right now. But we're picking a team straight up. And last year I was 69% right. So that scares me. But, you know, Aiden sent me a quick report that says, Papa, nice to see you last weekend. I had hockey practice a lot this week, so I was limited on fishing. Dad went out. He got some salmon in 60 to 115 feet down in 90 to 170 feet of water. A green fly combination was good, along with some glowing spoons and plugs. Pure anglers were not doing so well. Okay. Look forward to seeing you soon, Papa. Please bring your tackle box up next time. The kid wants always my dad. He wants to go in my tackle box all the time. I think he thinks it's a treasure box. What else we got going on? Don't forget, tomorrow we've got the dedication of Montrose Way to Willie Green Way on Montrose Harbor, right, starting right there at the bait shop and going out to the jetty. It's a that's a great thing. I mean, that is so cool. He's one of the institutions on the lakefront. You can't go wrong with that at all. Wisconsin, they're getting waters cooled down, but they're having some problems up north because water levels are low on some of the lakes, especially some of the rivers. Could be up to a foot low in some locations. You got to be careful with that prop on your boat and just go slow. Don't do anything stupid. Northwest Indiana lakes, look for bass in thick cover right now under shady docks, outside weed lines. Panfish are also on those deep weed lines, and that's a good sign. Suspended near thermoclines, you can get some nice bass in Indiana right now. That's good. And, yes, they did catch some perch in boats off of Michigan City on Labor Day. I didn't see my package of fillets. Well, I hear the flute. Mario's saying he's got to get ready for football here. And I always like to leave you with the Native American proverb, and this one comes from the Sierra Madres in Mexico. From Donna Medrano, it says, always listen to what the elders say. Always listen to what the elders say. Now we have the internet. Before, we used to have encyclopedias. And now we look up DIY. We look up things. We try to find stuff. And sometimes just talking to an elder will teach you volumes of knowledge. From things in the house, to life, to fishing, to hunting. Remember, those elders are a treasure of information and knowledge. So let's not forget that. Listen to them. Once again, we don't own the woods, the rain, the storm, the fish we catch. We're buying it all from our children's children's children. We'll see you next week right here on Chauncey's Great Outdoors. And go check out our pick the football teams. Take care. Bye-bye.
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5: Back to school season means backpacks, schedules, and busy mornings. But there's one thing a lot of families forget to plan for. What happens when school germs start spreading and someone gets sick? Joining us now is Dr. Peter McCullough with some smart ways to be prepared before the school year begins. So, Doctor, back to school is exciting, but it also seems to be the time of year that families start getting sick again. Why does this season hit so many households?
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1: I'm going to have to call you Aaron throughout the show because Aaron always calls you Emmett.
2: That's correct. So I have my counter ready, and I will be offended if you don't refer to me as Hammer in some capacity. Now, if I'm correct, though, not that I'm using any excuse to defend Hammer, but I believe you have a son named Lance. Is that correct?
1: I do.
2: Okay,
1: yes.
2: So he said that makes things a little bit more convoluted. I didn't understand the inner workings behind that. I would think that would remind him more of my first name.
1: We're going to have to figure that out because I typically, like when I work with somebody the first time, I always have anxiety about, am I going to say their name wrong? Right? Because I've done it before. Right? I've done it before and I hate doing that. When I say, I go, oh, Lance, yeah, it's my son. Yeah, I'm
2: there. There you go. Just think of the family.
1: Yeah, that's right.
2: Welcome me in with open arms.
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1: Cleveland
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1: And we are getting you ready for some college football on a Saturday. It's Hammer and Emmett on ESPN Radio, the ESPN app, Sirius XM Channel 80, and tune in. I'm Emmett Golden alongside Aaron, Lance Meadow. 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
3: A little bit of a delay there, but we're on this week talking collectibles, where I'm joined now by Robert Edward Auction President Brian Dwyer. Mark Potash will be in around 7:20 for Vince Clemente. To do which ended higher, our producer this week is Mario Heron, and will be joined around 7:25 by the Bulldog, John Bulldog Drummond, and Nancy Huggins. Brian Dwyer, can you hear me? Hello, Brian Dwyer. Okay. There's a lot of items here. We had the Huggins and Scott summer auction ended on September 10th, and that same day, the Robert Edward auction bidding began. So let's go over some of the items. We'll wait. Brian Dwyer, Mario, when he gets back on, can you let me know? Okay. Brooks Robinson, 1961 Topps Dice game card. SGC6 went for $72,000, including buyer's premium. Another item that ended in the Huggins and Scott auction on September 10th, 1982 Topps baseball, 20-box wax case, 36 packs a box, $20,400, including buyer's premium, and a 1982 Donruss wax case, $11,400. So, Brian, it was a busy week with the Huggins and Scott auction ending and REA starting on Thursday. Looks like a lot of good bidding for REA already.
4: Yeah, off to a hot start, and nice to see, especially given how many bids came in and how many people were bidding in the Huggins auction on Thursday. So the hobby's alive and well.
3: Boy, that's for sure. I saw an interesting thing that's running in REA. You have a Mickey Mantle 1952 Topps rookie number 311 PSA 1.5. It's at $20,000 already. So it looks like even the low grade Mantle 52 Topps rookies, the health is good on those also. Now, we were talking last week how high the Willie Mays 1962 Topps number 300, how high the PSA 9 went, and we're wondering how the 8.5 would do in your up in the auction going right now. It's already at $22,000. So it looks like that's going to do well. I don't know how close it'll get to what was the 9? Something like 360,000, Brian?
4: Yeah, $369,000 for the 9. It had previously sold for about $110,000. So maybe the 8.5 will approach the old price. I don't know. It'll be fun to watch.
3: That will be interesting to see. So also, now running in the current REA auction. Go to collectrea.com and you can search anything that you want. You can search Joe Namath, for instance, or you can search Willie Mays. There's a Roberto Clemente rookie, 1955 Topps rookie, number 164 PSA 6. That's at $7,000. I thought this was a nice set, Brian, and hockey doesn't get a lot of love lately, but this is a 1959-60 Topps Hockey PSA graded complete set. 66 cards and 42 have been graded PSA 9. So if you haven't been into hockey, you want to get into some vintage hockey, this is at $1,550. See, now's the time to do it, I think, Brian. It seems like compared to the other sports, it's doing pretty well, but nothing like when some of the high-grade football, baseball, and basketball are doing right now.
4: Yeah, 100%. If you like hockey, it's a great time to get in. We've seen some elevation in the prices, but not as meteoric as other sports.
3: Boy, that's for sure. It's just incredible what some of the prices are doing. Now, some other items that ended in the Huggins and Scott auction on September 10th. I thought this was interesting. A Milwaukee Braves Gibbs Connor 25-inch promotional mascot porcelain statue, $13,200, including buyer's premium. A 2009 Lakers NBA champs 15-karat gold ring presented to assistant GM Ronnie Lester went for $20,400, including buyer's premium. I thought this item would have done higher, but I can't spend other people's money, so you never know. It's a one-of-a-kind thing. The Eddie Collins 1939 Baseball Hall of Fame Grand Opening Induction Engraved Wristwatch, including buyer's premium, $8,700. Not bad, but I had my sights set higher on that one, Brian.
4: Yeah, you can never tell with memorabilia, and certainly one of a kind memorabilia. Cool piece, you know, nice to have for the auction. I thought it might do a bit or two more, but like you said, not for us to decide.
3: Yeah, that's for sure. You just kind of put things out there, and it's the people spending the money make the decisions. That's about all you can do. A couple other items that ended in Huggins: a Tom Seaver PSA 9. 1967 Topps rookie, $31,200, and an Albert Pujols 2001 Bowman Chrome rookie auto to 500 SGC 8, $15,600. Now, Brian, an item I wanted to ask you about, I've never seen this one before. It looked like it might have been in a candy box. Babe Ruth 1925 Maple Chris Bett number 8. PSA 2 is up to $3,900. It kind of had stains on it like a Cracker Jack box card might have had. Do you have some background on that one?
4: Yeah, you alluded to, candy caramel card issued in the 20s. I believe it was issued in Canada. Very, very hard to find. You don't see them. When you do, they're often low grade. So this too, very presentable, technically low grade, but really strong eye appeal. And for anybody that's not looking at it, it's got a nice line drawing of Babe Ruth's face on it. So not an action shot, but a pretty cool image that you don't see elsewhere.
3: It is a very cool looking card. If you go to collectrea.com, you can search Babe Ruth, and that'll be one of the items that comes up. Now, tomorrow the Bears start their season, and we've got our Bears picks today. So I wanted to talk about some football cards today also. So here's some football cards and some boxes even that are running in the current REA auction. Go to collectrea.com. The Joe Namath 1965 Topps Rookie, number 122 PSA 7.5, is up to $4,800. Now, I had a bunch of boxes of from the 90s of different sports ran that ended in the Huggins and Scott auction. I'll try to get to some of those later. But there's a 1989 Score football unopened wax box, 36 packs in the BBC, and it's BBCE in the REA auction. That's at $650. Walter Payton, 1976 Topps rookie, number 148, PSA 9 is at $2,400. A lot of these things, Brian, I wrote them down last night and I had to line them out and write them up again this morning. You get a lot of bids overnight at collectrea.com.
4: I think that's the thing that surprised me most when I started doing these auctions. I kind of thought that they would stop between, you know, midnight and 6 a.m., but the truth of the matter is that that's among the busiest time.
3: Yeah, it's amazing. It really is. I guess, you know, different parts of the world can bid. Don't you have like a, what did you say, how many different countries you get bids from?
4: Yeah, I mean, on an annual basis, we get bids from almost two dozen different countries.
3: Wow.
4: And in a given auction, we're shipping things to, you know, seven or eight different countries.
3: I've heard global
4: interest.
3: Yeah, I've heard from three or four different listeners from different parts of the world that listen, you know, at different times, as you know, in their time frame. So it's kind of neat. Now, another football card that's running, a Jim Brown 1958 Topps rookie, number 62, SGC 7.5, $3,900. So a lot of good football, and we've got some good football prices that ended. Actually, I want to read before today's over, if I can get to it. I want to read some of the high-priced boxes that ended in the REA summer auction. Brian, there's some crazy money. Just to give you an example, a 1961 Topps football, 24-pack box of packs, BBCE wrapped, $221,400 it ended for, including buyer's premium. And a 1962 Topps football, unopened 24-pack box, BBCE, $196,800. If anybody out there has early 70s and older unopened, untouched material, Brian, it's like gold.
4: It really is. You know, it's always been hard to find, but as people like Vince probably open up these packs, the supply continues to dwindle. So, big money being paid for this old unopened stuff. And even, I mean, we've talked about it briefly, but stuff from the 80s is now getting its, you know, attention and going for $500 a box, $1,000 a box. So it's not all worthless anymore.
3: Now, Brian, I know you spent hours researching the Bears this week. So before you make your pick for a number of wins and plus minus, do you want me to tell you the picks that are already in, or do you want to just let it fly?
4: I'll just let it fly. I looked up the Bears 2025 standings 90 seconds ago, and it looks like they were 11-7. I'm going to say they're going to improve on that, and they're going to go 12-6.
3: All right, and plus minus on the season. Last year they were plus 26, which was kind of low for 11 wins. What do you want to do for their plus minus?
4: We'll go plus 98.
3: Plus 98, okay, big time, very good. All right, now let's get to a few more items. We still have a few minutes, Brian. Some other Huggins and Scott auction items that ended on September 10th. Lefty Grove, 1921 Tip Top Bread, pre-rookie, SGC 1.5, $58,800. Do you know if there even are any higher than a 1.5 out there, Brian?
4: Off the top of my head, the answer is yes. I don't know how much higher. I kind of have a recollection of REA selling a 3 at one point in time, but super, super rare, and 3 might be the highest grade. It's not like there are 7s that exist of this card.
3: Boy, that's amazing. Boy, and after we did the research, he was a better pitcher, a great pitcher, better than I even realized. And speaking of great pitchers, Sandy Koufax, 1955 Topps rookie, PSA 7, 11,100. A Wilt Chamberlain, 1961 Fleer rookie, PSA 7, 13,800. It's hard to get a good grade on a Wilt 61 because a lot of them were way off center. Another great player rookie card, Wayne Gretzky, 1979 Topps rookie, PSA 7, $4,800. Michael Jordan, 1986 Fleer rookie, number 57, PSA 8, $18,600. And Pete Rose, 1963 Topps rookie, PSA 7.5, $10,500. I wonder if Pete Rose will ever make the Hall of Fame, Brian, and if he does, does that help his cards, or do you think he's already trading as if he is in the Hall?
4: I think for a long time he's traded as if he was a Hall of Famer, but I do think that if he does get inducted, his cards will see a bump in value because you have a lot of Hall of Fame collectors that have been, they've been able to dismiss his cards. But if he's in the Hall, he becomes a necessary part of their collection. So I think you'll see more people gravitating towards Rose items.
3: Yeah, I think so too. And also Shoeless Joe Jackson, if he makes it, I think when people look back at the early 1900s of the White Sox, Eddie Collins, as great as he was, people just don't look at Eddie Collins. They look at Shoeless Joe. He's the guy. He gets all the publicity and his prices are through the roof. So that might be part of it, that there's just not a, I don't think people really get how good Eddie Collins was, but that happens sometimes. Really great players kind of fall through the cracks over the course of the years. Now, we're already done with your time, Brian, so have another great week, and we will talk to you next Saturday.
4: All right, sounds good. Thanks, Tom.
3: Okay. All right, now after the break, we'll be joined by Mark Potash in for Vince Clemente. We've got the Bulldog, John Bulldog Drummond, on, and we have Nancy Huggins. We've got Which Ended Higher, and then our Bears picks. Well, we're doing how many wins the Bears will get and what the plus, minus, and points for the season will be as the tiebreaker. So hang in there. We'll be right back.
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3: Our producer, Mario Herron, and we have the unbeatable Nancy Huggins and Chicago Journalism Hall of Famer John Bulldog Drummond in to battle it all out for the Which Ended Higher this week. And then after that, we'll be making our Chicago Bears picks. There'll be a nice prize for that. You know, about 3 weeks ago, I've been doing the Bears picks with some friends from college. We meet every couple of months, and I have a big mug that the winner gets if they're right with the picks that we pass to the winner. And we had 14 people made picks 3 weeks ago, and they ranged from 8 with a minus plus minus up to 14 with a huge plus minus. So there's a big variance. Small part of me wants the pick, thinks that they might have trouble and thinks about the 8, but I decided to stick with my 12 wins and I'm going with 55 for the plus minus. We'll get to the rest after which ended higher. So everybody ready, all buckled up and ready to go?
18: You betcha.
19: Absolutely, okay. Tom.
3: All right. Nancy, you there?
20: She's here.
3: Oh, there she is. Okay, very good. All right, we decided with the Bears season starting tomorrow, I decided let's get four football items in for which ended higher. So here we go. First item, it ended in the recent Huggins and Scott auction. A Walter Payton full-size Bears helmet signed. JSA authenticated. Not a game-used helmet, but a signed helmet. Next item, a 1958 Topps football cello pack with Ollie Mattson on top. PSA 6 for that pack ran in an REA auction. Ollie Mattson was a Hall of Fame running back. Next item, okay, here's one you might not have heard of. Turk Edwards, 1935 National Chickle rookie card number 11. SGC 7 that ran in a Huggins and Scott auction. 1935 National Chickle is a hot product. And then finally, we have the coach, Mike Ditka. 1962 Topps rookie number 17 in a PSA 7, a nice grade for that black border card that ran in an REA auction. So we've got, Mark, we're battling it out. Vince is in last place right now with two, so you get to lead it off.
19: Wow. Well, you know, you're really tempting me with Turk Edwards, someone I never ever heard of. but on a Bears weekend when the Bears are playing, get ready for open our big season, I'm going to go with the coach. I'll take the 62 rookie card.
3: Okay, Mark's go with the coach. Next up, we have the Bulldog. What do you think? Bulldog, do you know who Turk Edwards is?
18: I think, if I recall, he was in the Redskins, and I think he was a coach later on at one time.
3: Oh, okay.
18: With the Skins, with the Redskins.
3: Okay, very good. Now, that doesn't mean you have to pick him. What do you
18: I won't be. He'll be in the cellar. I'm not that dumb. But what about that? The thing we mentioned, Ollie Mattson, one of my favorites.
3: Oh, yeah.
18: Was the Chicago Cardinals, where he gained a lot of fame.
3: That's a football cello pack that has him on the top and a PSA 6 grade that ran in an REA auction. We've been talking that old stuff. Those old unopens are hot.
18: I'm going to go with Ditka, though.
3: Oh, so you decided to go out on the limb. After all that, you're going out on the limb. The old Bulldog is back, going out on the limb. Going with the coach. All right, so let's see. The producers are next, but I'm telling you, Mario, since the last time you were on, the producers have been in an all-time slump. So see if you can pull them out of it.
21: I mean, you guys got me, though. Like, I was going for Ditka all the way. So now I'm, like, trying to think if I should go against that. But, no, I'm going to stay with Mike Ditka, the best actor in kicking and screaming and Chicago Bears legend.
3: Okay. This might be a first. We have the first three picks all on the same item. Okay. Let's see now. So, Nancy, it's wide open for you unless you're going to set a record and have everybody going on the Ditka rookie.
20: I'm going to do the record. I'm going for the record.
3: Oh, man. Unbelievable. Now, the question is everyone right or wrong? Now, Mark, the good thing about this, if everybody's wrong, you're the only one who doesn't lose a point. Okay. So let's go from low to high. Nobody got fooled by Turk Edwards. I thought somebody might think, I'll bet you anything Vince would have said, if I'm putting Turk Edwards in this, he's the highest priced guy. But Vince wasn't here. Turk, $2,280 in a Huggins and Scott auction. Not bad. I think he was a lineman, and I know he was All-American. I think he was pretty good. So, but not the highest priced item here. Second highest price, I thought for sure somebody would take the Walter Payton Bears signed helmet. $3,000 that went for, not high enough. So is the whole group, is the whole tree coming down, not just the limb, but the whole tree? We'll find out. Second best item, Mike Ditka, 1962 wow. Topps rookie. Timber, there goes the tree. Okay, so the good news is Vince doesn't lose a point. Bulldog loses one. Nancy loses one. And the producers lose another one. You know, at one time, the producers had eight. This wasn't that long ago, about 2 months ago. They're down to two right now. So, Mario.
20: What is the score these days?
3: The score is Nancy 5, Vince 2, Bulldog 2, and the producers 2. A lot of tough luck lately. But Mario, okay, first off, let me read the picks that are already in. Okay, I was saying I had 12 plus 55. Vince had 12 when we did the pre-picks, and he's doing plus 34. Americana Steve said he forgot what he picked, and I told him, and he said, oh, go ahead and keep it. 11 wins and a plus 52. Brian did the 12 wins plus 98. And Mark Potash, do you want to keep what we were going to say, the 11 and plus 76?
19: Yeah, that sounded good to me. So, yeah, I didn't see much in the preseason that encouraged me one way or the other, I guess. So I'll stick with that. I'll say this, Tom. Normally I'm a Bears skeptic, but I think that's kind of the theme of kind of my just observation of the Bears is like everything's more benefit of the doubt with Ben Johnson. So I'm going to I'll stick with it. I think 11 and plus 76. So I'll go with that.
3: I like that pick. I was thinking of going down to 11, but I decided go big or stay home. I dropped my White Sox win total at the last minute. It turned out to be a bad mistake. So I'm sticking with the 12. Now, Mario, are you sticking with the 10 plus 54, or are you going to change it up?
21: Staying with the 10. I always back my teammates.
3: Okay, and the plus 54?
21: Let's do it. Let's dance.
3: All right, very good. All right, so let's go with Nancy next. Ladies first, Nancy.
20: Okay. Well, I'm going with 11 wins and 55.
3: 11 and plus 55. All right. Bulldog, now, Mr. Positive, the ultimate positive Chicago Bear fan, what do you think?
18: Well, because you boys are in that 11 and 12 category, I was going to go in that, but you can't win any money that way. I'm going to really go out on a limb, and I'm going to take the Bears to win, despite their so-called problems on defense. 13 wins.
3: 13. All right. I was hoping the Bulldog would go 13. What do you think for a plus minus?
18: How about around 50 or so?
3: 50. Okay. Plus 50. Very good. All right. Well, it's going to be interesting. That's all I can say. I hope they improve on last year, but we'll just have to wait and see. Should be a good game tomorrow. Now, Mario, the Bears games are on this station, correct?
21: Yes, sir.
3: All right. Very good. I imagine the pregame shows start early tomorrow.
21: Yep. Early morning. I believe the coverage starts around 8 a.m. And we'll be live with you all day into the night. So if you're even like, hey, I can't sleep, I'm so excited, we'll be up with you.
3: All right. Very good. You know, speaking, we've got the White Sox and Cubs pick. The White Sox are having a tough September, 3-7. They're still on pace for 82 to 83 wins. The Cubs won yesterday. They're on pace for 89 to 90. That's going to be a battle going to the end. It's going to be close. A lot of people grouped together in our picks for that one.
18: Vizetka, if I can butt in here for a minute. I think everybody felt that was a lock, and of course it wasn't. That Ollie Manson card was of course, he was with the Cardinals, I mentioned. People don't remember that he was traded to the Rams for about 10 or 12 guys, believe it or not.
3: Wow.
18: A big trade. I couldn't remember the exact. But there must have been some other cards in there other than Mattson that caused Dancy to go.
3: Oh, yeah. Yeah, it's a cello pack, so there's a bunch of cards in it. You knew that Ollie Mattson's in it because it's a clear pack and you can see him at the top of the pack. Yeah. Now, Bulldog, this is off the wall, a little out there. We were watching for my wife and I somehow came across the Rifleman, okay? The old Rifleman.
18: Yeah.
3: Chuck Connors, do you remember him? Wasn't he with the Cubs for a while?
18: Well, he may have been on. Most people think of him as with the Brooklyn Dodgers.
3: Oh.
18: He could have been with the Cubs, too. I really am not sure.
3: Okay. He also, if I remember right, I didn't look it up again, but in the past, I think he may have been the first basketball player to ever shatter a backboard with a dunk where he hit the rim. And so he must have been quite the athlete. He could sure fire off those bullets. And the Rifleman. It's kind of fun watching those.
1: Hey guys, I have a story about him, if anybody's interested.
3: Sure, let's hear it.
1: Right? So Bill and I with Wayne and Ellen Miller were at a show in L.A. at the Disneyland Hotel. And the boys went off to do whatever. So Ellen and I went to the bar. And we're sitting there, and this tall guy comes by, stops and says, "May I join you?" It was Chuck Connors, the Rifleman. So he sat down and chatted it up with us a little bit. So that was a lot of fun.
3: What year do you think that was?
1: It was probably around 82, 80, maybe it was 83. We were at the National. And it was pretty, he was very tall.
3: Yeah.
1: And he sat down and did it with Miss Duffy and I. It was a lot of fun.
3: That's pretty good.
1: Yeah, meeting the Rifleman.
3: Okay, well, I don't know how we're going to top that in the final segment, but we've got a break coming here. And after the break, we'll be talking about some more items. We got some items that I already have in for the Huggins and Scott Fall Auction. So hang in there. We'll be right back.
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0: 2 weeks. Are you giving the okay for them to go out on a limb, or are they under strict orders to play it safe?
1: Well, I think they know how I work.
0: Yeah, so they can do whatever they feel like. All right, very good.
1: Well, I'm not one for really going out on a limb unless it's like today.
0: Yeah, I could not believe everybody took it. Okay, now, Mark Potash, we've talked a lot about some of the football boxes that how high they went in the REA auction. I had a 2000 Playoff Prestige hobby box went for $1,800. I had a guy who had a dozen boxes. I sent him in, and I put a 9,000 insurance price on the group based on what they had been selling for. And as a group, they blew past that. So my question to you, what's the oldest box you have unopened, and do you have any football?
2: No, I don't have football. The oldest full box I have would be 1974 Tops, which is the first year that they did not have them by series. So every card is in has a chance to be in each of those packs. The oldest pack I have, actually have a 1963, a 1 cent. Kind of weird that they had one. I don't know if you remember this when you were a kid. They had 1 cent packs in the early 60s with one card. So you can actually see, like, what card. I can't remember what card it is, but that's the oldest one. But I remember buying, a box of almost, like, 20 out of 24 at 1968 Tops wax. And, you know, I wish I would have bought everything I could because it's so valuable. And I love it. I loved buying wax when I was a kid. I mean, I think my first packs were in 67. And I've said many times, I love anything that takes me back to my to my childhood, and the wax packs more than anything else do. So that's why I don't open them. And, you know, kudos to Vince. We actually work well together. He opens them, and that makes my pack more valuable. So it's a pretty good deal.
0: You know, I opened a pack on the air. This was actually when I was doing the show in the early 2000s, and it was in a PSA holder, and I was cutting it, and my shoulder popped out. Well, I had dislocated my shoulder quite a few times when I was younger. It popped out. I had to get it back in while I was on the air. But it was from the 60s, and the best card in the pack was a checklist, but the checklist was next to the gum, and it was so bubbled up it would have been almost worthless. And it also, that might have been the last time I ever even considered chewing old gum or really any gum at all after seeing what it did to that card after being next to it for all that time. Oh, my God. I think that was like mid-60s.
2: Well, Tom, the gum gets a bad rap, but I'm old enough to remember when the gum was actually pretty good in those Tops.
0: Oh, yeah.
2: I remember enjoying that. You know, I know, one thing, waxes, I love wax so much. And there was one time I was trying to get a 73, Mike Schmidt rookie was the hard rookie card to get. And I actually bought a box of, seventh series. It was a high-number card. And this is 30, 40 years ago. Bought it at the National or some big show, and opened the packs to try and find the Schmidt rookie, and actually did find one. For the purposes of what we talk about here on the show, not a good idea in general if you're looking for a card to you open up wax packs to get those, because those packs are worth much more now than they were. In fact, I remember, I was a typical kid. I stole money once from my parents to buy a pack in 1967 at King's Drugstore on 87th Street. And it turned out that the money I stole was like a valuable nickel. My dad had a collectible old nickel. They literally went back to King's or the drugstore to try and find the nickel. And I don't know if we found it or not, but I always kid my dad later in life that, as it turned out, the pack I bought was worth 10 times more than the nickel he was looking for. That to me, it tells you all about wax and the value of wax. So always better to keep it unopened. I just love those packs.
0: My first

0: first memory of opening packs. It's a similar type thing. I was like 4 years old in a grocery store with my mom, and she was looking at like the, you know, meat at the deli counter or whatever. And I see right, you know, I'm small, I'm 4 years old, right in front of me on the low level, it's packs of baseball cards. So this was, you know, pretty old in the 60s. So I'm thinking, oh, look, baseball cards. And I'm thinking, okay, I'm just started opening them. And I probably opened 3 or 4 packs, and the store manager or somebody comes by and goes, son, what are you doing? You can't just open packs. And went, where's your mom? And she was over at the counter. She comes over. She cracked up laughing. She goes, oh, I'll just buy those. Think about it. They were a nickel a pack at the time. I wonder what I would have gotten out of those. Right? Pretty good, though. But listen to some of these other. I was saying that 1961 Topps football went for $221,400 for a 24-pack box.
1: Oh.
0: 1964 Philadelphia, $52,890. A 1968 Topps football first series 24-pack wax box BBCE, $31,980. It's incredible how high price some of that stuff is. It's really something else. Now,
1: well, you know, Tom, like it's even, I think we've, I can't remember if we discussed on the show or privately, but even junk wax, believe it, actually has value now. And I know because I have an eBay store, and I found some. I was just, you know, and after leaving the Sun Times, just nothing to do, just looking for things to do, rounded up some of the old stuff I had, which I thought was junk, literally junk.
0: Yeah.
1: And there were boxes like that I had, like I could see a price tag on that. Maybe either I bought it or maybe tried to sell it at a flea market. $7 for like a 1989 Topps, you know, junk wax box. And I think I might have sold it for like $150.
0: Wow.
1: And that stuff has gone up. But I think grading has helped a lot of the junk wax. Because if you have like a Ken Griffey rookie card that gets a PSA 10, there's enough value there that people now want to get those packs, those late 80s and early 90s packs. I'm not sure about that. You know, you could probably, you know, talk to an expert or whatever. Brian might have an opinion on that, but that's what I think it is. But that just illustrates just how much wax is. And so when you talk about some of the packs we're talking about, like the 60s and 70s, it's exponential. You know, the values of these, it's just frankly tough to hold on to. It's such a hot market now. You can't help but think, wow, you know, maybe I should send these to auction. So it's an interesting situation.
0: Real quick, there was a thing about athletes that are opening card shops, and Mo Bamba opened one in the Dallas area. It was in Texas, though, just yesterday. But listen to this. Tom Brady owns Card Vault. He's a co-owner, has 17 locations across the country, and aims to reach 100+. He's corralled new investors such as Aaron Judge, Connor McDavid. I mean, it's crazy. Cooper Flagg is opening a baseball card shop. I was ahead of my time when I opened it. Nancy, just think, you and Bill opening in the late 70s.
2: That is correct. And House of Cards is 50 years old.
0: Yeah, very good. Well, we're at the end of another episode, so next week we'll be back again. Thanks to Brian Dwyer on every Saturday at 7. Vince Clementi should be back next week. ERC delivery rolling along. Thanks to the Bulldog, John Bulldog Drummond. Nancy, have a good trip. They'll be going out on a limb for you, I have a feeling, the next couple of weeks. And thanks to our producer, Mario Herron. If you have an item you think might be valuable, send me a Gmail, tcrowntom@gmail.com. 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
10: Like they're going to do the tush-push, and they don't get in. Ohio State does it again. Nebraska, Penn State last year. And right now, Texas.
11: Saying, looking, goes deep, saying,
10: Tate, touchdown, Tater,
11: Manning,
10: in trouble.
12: Any other time, there we go. Now just a knee, and that's your ball game.
11: That's it. A defensive gem. But in the end, champions prevail. 14-7. Ohio State defeats Texas.
13: Well, at that time last year, Texas was ranked 1. Ohio State was ranked 3 to open up the season. And Arch Manning on the field, he kind of looked lost last season. He's going to try to redeem himself today. It's the game of the day. The fourth-ranked Texas Longhorns will take on Ohio State in a prove-it game for Arch Manning. Jack McGrath, this is Chicago's College Tailgate brought to you by Yingling. You'll hear Mario Heron's voice. He's our producer today. And this feels like a huge prove-it moment for a guy who's trying to be the number one pick in next year's NFL draft, Arch Manning. I said earlier this season, I think it was just last week that I said it, that this year is the year of the quarterback, in my opinion, in college football, because there's a lot of good quarterbacks, from Dante Moore to Arch Manning to Julian Sayin to CJ Carr from Notre Dame. They are in Lenora Sellers. There's a deep, deep class of quarterbacks this year, and all of these guys are going to be fighting towards the end of the year to be the number one pick in the NFL draft this season in what's supposed to be a extremely stacked draft class from the skill position perspective and the quarterback perspective. And you have two of the best going at it today in Julian Sain, who was a Heisman finalist last year, and in Arch Manning. And Arch Manning last season, he came on at the end of the year, but it wasn't what everybody expected, because you hear the name Arch Manning and you think he's going to be the next Peyton or the next Eli and be one of the best quarterbacks in college football immediately. And he wasn't necessarily that last year. Now, he was solid. He wasn't bad. Texas only had three losses last year. They were on the outside looking in the college football playoff, but he wasn't the chosen one that everybody thought that he was going to be. And now he has a chance once again on the big stage in primetime, the game that everybody is going to have their eyes on, against the team that beat him last year and held him to 7 points. He's going to have a chance to go out and prove himself, and that's what I'll be watching for tonight in this Ohio State-Texas game, let alone we're going to get a really good football game out of these two teams. These are the two of the most talented teams in the nation. They have stacked recruiting classes. They both have ridiculously good receiving cores, and of course, the quarterback matchup that we're talking about with Sain versus Arch Manning. But what I'm watching for tonight, and what I really want to see, because at this point I think I'm rooting for him, is I want Arch Manning to go out and prove himself. He can have his signature college moment tonight so far. If he goes out and he scores a bunch of points with his offense against Ohio State. He's already in his fourth year now. I mean, it still feels like Arch Manning's a kid. And that was just because he just started starting last season. He still is a kid, obviously. But it feels like this is the moment where things could really come together for Arch, and where they really need to come together for Arch. And the matchup versus Sain, I think, is appointment television. That game is 6:30 tonight on ABC. We've got a lot to get to today, from the SEC saying that they're going to kick LSU out of the conference, which I don't think was ever a real threat, but it obviously pressured LSU to not put the players who were previously in NFL training camps on their roster. That story went away this week. LSU said, enough of that. They're not going to touch it. Didn't put those players on their roster, as their roster is now full at 105 players. So it's not an issue anymore. And the SEC voted for no repercussions against LSU because they never put them on their roster. A 2014 playoff is on the table. We're going to get to that in a little bit. We knew it was on the table for college football. I don't think we, and I think it's looking more likely than ever as the college football playoff is meeting with ESPN, who's the rights holder for the games, to discuss how that would all work with a college football playoff. And we have to talk about the Western Michigan-Michigan ending just last week, because that was, in my eyes, egregious. And let's start there. At 9:30, we're going to have Western Michigan University's president on to discuss what happened in that game and the steps that Western Michigan and the MAC are taking from here on out. Russ Calvuna is going to join us. And he already made a statement to The Athletic. We'll read that in a bit here, about how he felt Western Michigan deserved to win that game, and Western Michigan won that game. So we'll talk to him about that as well. But I still can't believe what happened last Saturday in Michigan versus Western Michigan. The ball, my eyes tell me the ball was in the air with zeros on the clock. Mario, I'm watching that game, and I think I got out of my chair and couldn't believe it even before Michigan threw their Hail Mary, because it just felt like you knew where this was going once they left 1 second on the clock for Michigan to have another chance.
0: Yeah, I thought this is the most embarrassing loss since Notre Dame versus Northern Illinois. You know, like, that's the other comparison I would say for that game. And the fact that, you know, Michigan is this quote-unquote prestigious college football program, and they just get suddenly like another chance. And not to mention, like, how much did this just save Underwood or let him kind of... Oh,

0: let him slide week.
1: For sure.
0: Oh, yeah. Like, if he doesn't win that game, he doesn't get that Hail Mary, he's probably benched this week, right? Or, like, that's a bigger conversation.
1: I think it's a – here's the thing, and this is so silly nowadays, is the money comes into it. You don't bench – if you're a NFL team, you don't bench your $100 million quarterback if you have a $100 million quarterback because of a few bad games. And Bryce Underwood is very well paid in NIL money at Michigan. So you're not going to bench Bryce Underwood because he's the high paid guy and the big time recruit. Michigan, according to the NCAA, did win that game 13-12. I think an interesting thing to look at, though, is you do have college football playoff voters and things like that who could just say, we're counting that as a loss for Michigan. They don't have to vote one way or the other. And that's, I know there's a lot of complaints about the college football playoff committee, and I think there should be a lot of complaints about the college football playoff committee. But one of the good things about it is they can use their own logic and their own brains and see that, all right, maybe this game shouldn't count as much for Michigan. And we saw it in the AP poll today too. Not that it's the same ranking, but Michigan dropped out of the AP poll this week. Voters didn't count that as a win for Michigan.
0: No, it's like one of the nice advantages of not using just numbers and like AI to like put together the rankings is, hey, we have the human error of they lost that game. They didn't deserve to win it. Are they really a top 25 team? And you mentioned like that money part with Underwood. You know, I look at the head coach, though, and if I'm Kyle Whittingham, I'm going, great, but I didn't spend that money. I didn't recruit him. I didn't sign him to this deal. Like, he has no obligation to start him. There's nothing stuck to him with Underwood as being the starting QB. He can cut loose and go, yeah, like, that wasn't a guy that I wanted. That was a guy that Moore wanted.
1: It's not a bad point. You make a fair – and Bryce Underwood, maybe it'll come together for him. He's still young. He's still just a sophomore. He didn't play great last season. 11 touchdowns to 9 interceptions last year, only 2,400 yards last season. This year, it's been an extremely slow start, and we saw that in the Western Michigan game. And Western Michigan's a good football team. They won the MAC last season. We saw that they are a solid football team that can compete with the top of the Big Ten. Not that Michigan's necessarily at the top of the Big Ten this year, but can compete with a solid team with 5-star recruits in the Big Ten. But it's a smaller school, and frankly, it's a school that Michigan quarterback Bryce Young should be able to complete passes against with his receivers, who are higher-rated recruits and better recruits and guys that should be more talented than anybody on Western Michigan's defensive front. And I do get what you're saying, but where does Michigan turn after that, though? I'm looking at their quarterback rankings right now, and they have Braden Fowler-Nicolosi, who maybe could start some games for them, but it's not like they are super deep at the quarterback position this year with guys that could immediately go in and start. Fowler-Nicolosi's a transfer from Colorado State, where he had about 3,000 yards each season and a 60% completion percentage. So I don't know if he necessarily moves the needle for Michigan this season.
0: And also, like, does Michigan see themselves as a playoff team? Because I look at their schedule now, like, you have Oklahoma today, you have Iowa, you have to host IU, you still play Penn State. That's Penn State's probably, what, hardest game of the year?
1: Yeah.
0: So, like, they're going to be feeling really extra pressure.
1: And, I mean, if you chalk this up, if voters chalk this up as a loss, or, like, even if they say, this is a tie, we're going to count this as a tie in our book versus Western Michigan, that's a big blip on their resume going into next season, or going into the college football playoff voting at the end of the season. It's going to be very difficult. They're essentially going to have to win 10 games from here on out. And with their schedule, that is not going to be easy to do, especially with the way we saw them play in last Saturday's game. So I don't know. I'm not sure here.
0: They're going to be really tight against Oklahoma, right? Because they are going to this game 0-1. And if you go 0-2, you better beat the living crap out of UTEP, and you better beat Iowa, or like that, those chances are gone of playoff hopes. But yeah, I mean, if they got to be feeling the pressure from everywhere going into this game, and I don't think that's how you want to play. And I think Oklahoma's going, we're playing with not house money, but we're playing more free. And that's why I think they're going to dominate them today.
1: Oklahoma -5.5-point favorites in this game. Their quarterback, John Mateer, a veteran who's been around for a few years now. He's actually a fifth-year senior, technically, but he started the last 2 years at Oklahoma now. it's going to the big house, but when you have a veteran quarterback like that, every once in a while, the effect is lessened a little bit because he's a guy who has gone into big-time stadiums and SEC stadiums before and gone out and performed. So he will be in a good spot here at the big house against Michigan. 312-332-3776 if you want to hop in on the conversation. Coming up next, college football playoff might expand to 24 teams. At least that's the talks between ESPN and the college football playoff. It's looking more and more and more likely that that's going to happen. And I don't know if I love it. We'll talk about that coming up next. Chicago's College Tailgate brought to you by Yingling on ESPN 1000.
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1: 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This week, the college football playoff is opening discussions with ESPN about doubling the college football playoff to 24 teams. What does this mean when they say they open discussions? Well, according to the AP, what it means is now there is a 30-day negotiation window between ESPN and the college football playoff to try to work out how the rights would work and how a 24-team playoff would all work in college football. Now, the SEC has been in the party that they want 16 teams in. The Big 12, the ACC, they want 24 teams. And the Big 10 is the big conference that is pushing 24 teams. I think it's inevitable that at some point we get, whether it's next year or the year after that, that the college football playoff does expand. Personally, I think 24 teams is a little bit too much. I just do the math on this, and if a team were to win its conference championship and not get a first-round bye, and they happen to make a run all the way to the NCAA or the college football playoff championship, they would play 18 games that season, more than an NFL season for college kids. And I know, I get it. These aren't just college kids anymore. They're being paid. They have massive NIL deals. At least some of them, but not all of them. But some of them have massive NIL deals. That's a lot of games for these college kids to play. And more for the fan, the big difference is conference championship games would essentially not matter nearly as much anymore, unless you're fighting for maybe a first round bye. Because the conference championship games would no longer guarantee a bid in the college football playoff. It would just, most likely, it would just be that after the college football playoff rankings come out, top 24, get in. And that's just how it would be. So that's the big thing that people are against, is that it would lessen the meaningfulness of the conference championship games. And it would also, most likely, if there's a team in and they're guaranteed one of those top eight spots, or they're guaranteed a spot in the top 24 and they don't want to push their guys because they feel like they're in a good position, and we've run into this a little bit recently, it also lessens their motivation to play their starters a bit. And it could possibly kill the conference championships. I'm also seeing a note in the Twitch chat that there is a chance that the conference championships would go away entirely if the 2014 playoff were to come in, because they would need the extra week to play games. And then conference championships are done with in general. So I personally, I don't love the 2014 playoff. I think it's a little much. I think 12 is a perfect medium. The regular season still matters. The top teams still have a ton to play for at the top of the standings because they want one of those four spots. That's a first round bye. The bottom teams, not the bottom, but the teams in that 8 to 20 range still have something to play for at the end of the season, because there's always a chance that they could sneak in the top 12. For me personally, I think we found a good medium, and I don't want to go away from it, because it's working. And generally, I'm someone that's all about expanding NCAA and college football playoffs, but I think we found a perfect spot to be in. I was happy when it expanded from four. I'd be okay if it expands to 16, even though I think we should award the teams that played well in the regular season with a bye. And I think 12 is perfect. And we'll see. We'll see if it changes going into next season. Mario, what's up?
0: No, I'm with you. Like, I don't need to see Iowa face LSU in December and just get, like, January, just get absolutely smoked. I don't need that at all. It does feel like everyone's trying to chase that magic of what March Madness is. But to that point, too, of like the conference championship game in football, it's just the top two teams that play for it, right?
1: Yes.
0: Like in college basketball, it's every team.
1: Every team has a chance at the end of the year.
0: So like that kind of takes it away, too, as well. And we've seen early, like, too, in the 12 team, where like, sometimes the early games, they're blowouts. Like, how big of a blowout would it really be in this new format of 24 teams? So I think it's a waste of time. And I miss, Jack, I miss the days when every week mattered. That's what I miss. I love the documentaries now that we get where you have Mac Brown, you have Urban Meyer going, yeah, it's like life or death every single week. And like, yeah, I didn't sleep. It's like, okay, I want you to sleep, but like maybe 2 hours. Like, yep. I want you to be stressed.
1: Yep. There are a couple teams already playing for their playoff lives today, though, Mario. I will say, I agree with you. There are teams playing, and I want to list those real quick because I think those are some of the games that I'm going to have my eye on today of teams that I think could make the college football playoff, but have tough matchups today, and they need to win these games today. So these are the teams you need to watch, talking about the college football playoff, who already have their college football playoff lives essentially on life support today. And they're teams that I think have a legitimate chance, if they get out of this week, to make a little bit of noise and a little bit of a run. So the first one, I think Michigan needs a win in today's game. At the Big House, at home, especially after how last week ended, they could maybe, if they drop this game, go on a run through the Big Ten, win their last 10, win the Big Ten championship, and still make the college football playoff. But right now, this feels like a must-win for Michigan, because I don't know that they have very many easy ones on their schedule from here on out. They get UTEP next week, and after that, that's about all the easy ones for a little bit. Iowa, that's going to be a tough matchup. It is at home. They go to Minnesota, but then they get Penn State and Indiana back-to-back, who are going to be difficult, difficult matchups. They go to Oregon and Ohio State to wrap up the year. So this feels like, at the Big House, one that Michigan needs to keep their playoff hopes alive. The other game that I'm going to be watching closely today, because I think these are two teams that have a legitimate chance at playoff berths. We saw them last week almost pull off the upset. Boise State today. Their playoff hopes from here on out are on the line in the Pac-12. This is a team who, with Maddox Mattson and that run game and the way the defense played against Oregon, I think we saw this is a team that can compete with the top of college football. And it's a team that could find themselves in a legitimate spot to make a run and be that highest ranked non-Power 4 team at the end of the season. They take on Memphis today. And this is a Memphis team that runs the ball just about as well as anybody. And they take on their running back, Jalen Carter, already has 280 yards and 5 touchdowns through 2 games going in today. And Memphis is another team in the American who has hopes, I would imagine, to be that top-ranked group of 6 team after the season. So that's a big one that I'm going to keep my eye on today as well, because I think both of those teams' playoff hopes are on the line today. Memphis and Boise State, almost a must win for both of those teams if they want to keep their playoff hopes alive. And that's a game that I'm going to be watching very closely along with that Michigan game, because I think there could be a team, if it's Boise State and they fall today, they're essentially going to be eliminated from playoff contention, unfortunately for them, because 2 losses with their schedule, it's going to be very difficult to overcome. Coming up next, that Western Michigan game. Man, oh man, it was controversial at the end. The Hail Mary with time expiring or maybe not expiring after the review against Michigan. We're going to talk to the president of Western Michigan University, and he'll run us through exactly what's going on and what steps Western Michigan has taken, is taking, what steps the MAC is taking. That's President Russ Cavaluna of Western Michigan. He's going to join us. That's coming up next. Chicago's College Tailgate, brought to you by Yuengling.
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33: It's the attack from the MAC. Western Michigan sends shockwaves across the college football world and pulls off the week one stunner.
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33: It is caught. JJ Buchanan, touchdown. A miracle.
1: Wow. Yeah, wow is right. A miracle is right. That was last weekend's game, Western Michigan versus Michigan. Michigan walks out officially with a 13-12 win in that one. But Western Michigan, I think, has some type of claim to the game. And we saw it in the AP poll and how it was voted that voters aren't feeling that as a full win for the University of Michigan Wolverines, because Michigan dropped out of the AP poll after last weekend's loss. We're awaiting Western Michigan President Russ Cavalluna to join us. He's going to talk to us all about what exactly happened and the steps that Western Michigan is taking and the MAC is taking going into this week after the controversial finish from last week. But that game was talked about. There were issues with the replay, and there were a lot of questions about what exactly was going on. So let's bring him in now. I see him on my screen. It's Western Michigan President Russ Cavalluna. Russ, how are you doing today?
0: Great. How are you doing?
1: I'm doing well. So got to start out with, what exactly did you see on that final play between your Western Michigan team and the Michigan Wolverines at the Big House? Because from the viewers on TV, it did look like time expired.
0: Yeah, so what I saw at the end of that game was what I saw for the entire second half and much of the first half was Western Michigan University student athletes playing against 28-point odds and bringing the juice, is what they say. That team came in on fire. They played their hearts out. The defense was particularly effective, and on special teams was outstanding. On the last play, I saw the same thing. Kids working their hearts out and playing to try and win the game. Now, what I'm excited about today is that they're going to keep going forward with what I think will be a magical season. And frankly, they're showing what those of us who went to Western, like me, what it's like to be here in Kalamazoo, to be a sports fan, to be a student here. This is a special place, and I'm so excited that the rest of the world is starting to take notice.
1: Yeah, and I'm reading the article from The Athletic about that final play in the game against Michigan, and your coach, Lance Taylor, said to the team, you made everyone proud after the game. And I think the team did show a lot of fight in that game. What was the team's demeanor after the game and this week? Because I know it can change throughout the course of a week, but how is the team feeling after having that win essentially stripped away from them?
0: Yeah, right after the game, everybody was stunned. Everyone was literally confused about reality. But then, as I mentioned, all week long, what was so magical about that was that Coach Taylor came into that locker room and immediately laser focused on the future and pulling together as a team. And what I've seen from them all week is what we really want to see in our teams, where we work and where we live and where we worship and where we play. You want to have people come together in times of difficulty and bring energy, bring optimism. That's what the team has been saying lately, is bring the juice. And all week they've been positive and excited. And it's not hard to see why. You see Coach Taylor bringing that energy. And that's a Western feature. You come to Western Michigan University, you learn how to take a punch, get up, and keep going forward.
1: So after what has officially been ruled by the NCAA as a loss, your university the MAC submitted an appeal on behalf of Western Michigan. What are you waiting to hear back on from that, and what all went into the decision to make that appeal?
0: Yeah, well, I can't speak to what went into the decision. That was the MAC. But I got to say, that was filed on behalf of anybody who cares about college football. Anyone who watched that game, whether you were on the sideline or on television, needed to have some kind of explanation. So that's for all of us, you, me, those of us who care about sports. But what we're looking at going forward is winning the rest of our games and being competitive at the national level, which is what we proved last weekend. But also, what we want to say to the world in this instance is sportsmanship matters. When you're actually competing on an athletic field, you're a microcosm of the world around you. And Western Michigan University showed what we are. And that is, we work our butts off. And when things don't go our way, we look forward, we get up, and we keep going.
1: You're quoted in The Athletic as saying, everything's impossible until somebody tries it. Do you think it is possible that this result is overturned?
0: You know, I said that because I'm a former airline pilot and I still fly. And I often wonder what the Wright brothers were thinking when everyone told them that was impossible. And, you know, I got to say, going back 1 week, I knew far less than I know now about NCAA rules and instant replay. And even the homework I've done over the week, I got to tell you, there are smarter people than me that can tell you what the rules are. But frankly, that's more looking over our shoulder. What we're doing going forward is saying that we have an outstanding football team. And if we keep winning games, which is what this team is focused on doing going forward, then my hope is that people see our entire body of work as a university and as a football team when they're making that big decision about who gets into the most prestigious football tournament in the world, which is the college football playoffs. And we got to keep winning games and we got to keep showing up and bringing the juice.
1: Do you think the college football playoff committee should consider this as a quote unquote win for your Western Michigan team in evaluations of this game when they're having their discussions?
0: Well, as you know, the group of six gets one spot. Hopefully we would get more than one spot. Those of us who compete in the group of six. And when they're looking at that, what I would ask them to do is go watch that game, watch those student athletes compete. You know, I believe that Western was the better team on the field that day. But more importantly than that, look at what they showed. I mean, we want student athletes out there. And imagine, you know, these are 19, 18, 20-year-old student athletes. We want them to showcase sportsmanship and hard work and teamwork. That's what you'd want to see in the college football playoffs. And that's what this team shows over and over. You know, I got to remind you, last year this team started 0-3. And in their fourth game, they were down 14-0. And this is the kind of team that fought back to win 10 of the last 11 games and had the offensive player of the year on their team in our league, the coach of the year in our league. This is what you want to see in the college football playoffs. And they proved it again in Ann Arbor last weekend.
1: I'm talking to Western Michigan University President Russ Cavalluna. Russ, you guys take on Monmouth today. What are you looking forward to in today's game?
0: You know, we've got to show that our defense was not a fluke, that we really do have the ability to stop high-powered offenses. And so I'm looking forward to seeing the secondary continue that. The special teams last week, I mean, I've never seen them play that well. And I really would like to see if we can continue to move the ball. And the punting game was fantastic. Our punter, I think, is going to be competing for All-American status because he's just like throwing darts out there. And then I'd like to see our passing game start to get going. I've said Michigan did a great job kind of stifling our passing game, and I'm looking for a little more protection of Brock Lowry. He was the MAC Offensive Player of the Year last year. I'd like to see him aired out a bit today. But candidly, I've never coached a football game in my life. I'm just a fan, and what I know will happen, and what I'm most excited is to see Lance Taylor leading those guys out there again. When you root for a team that's got a leader like that, it's just fun to see that group. And you know, I stay on the sidelines with these guys, and the energy comes off of them. So the best part about that is just being around these student athletes who are really impressive.
1: All right, I'm sure you want to turn the page from last week's game as you turn ahead to this week, talking to Western Michigan University President Russ Cavalluna. Do you have any final statements you want to make about last week's game before we let you go today?
0: Yeah, you know, this is an opportunity for us as an entire society to learn. You know, we're an education institution. When something bad happens, you got two options. You can complain and cast out and call names, or you can get up, look forward, find your teammates who are optimistic and forward-looking, and galvanize strength through difficulty. That is what college sports should be about. That is what Western is about, and that's what we showed, and we're going to continue to show.
1: Awesome. Well, thank you for your time. That's Russ Cavalluna, Western Michigan University President. This is Chicago's College Tailgate. When we come back, we'll make our picks for the weekend. 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
37: Jack McGrath, Mario Heron's our producer today. And Mario, it's time to get to the picks. Let's break down some of the games we have on the slate today. It's a good slate today. Wrapping up with that Texas versus Ohio State game, but there's a lot in the afternoon to get us there. Let's get there now. Chicago College Tailgate brought to you by Yuengling. What do we got, Mario?
38: All right, first up on the list, and Tyler, stop talking crap about Jack, dude. I'm actually sick of it. Just doesn't shut his mouth back here.
37: I know. He just walked in the studio. And I knew that was coming.
38: Yep. I know. He's like, remember my college football show? I'm like, dude, no one cares. All right, let's go with Oklahoma 4.5 versus Michigan. What you got here?
37: Oh, 4.5. I've seen this as much as at 5.5. We watched last week, right? We saw Bryce Underwood last week. He wasn't able to break down Western Michigan's defense, and now he goes up against an SEC defense. John Mateer is a veteran quarterback who I think will be able to control things at the big house. Because of that, I'm going to pick Oklahoma in this game. And I don't know that it's particularly close. I think Oklahoma's the better team.
38: Yeah, Captain Underwood, more like Captain Underpants, dude. He's not scoring at all today. Oklahoma, I'm with you. Alabama, 10.5 versus the Kentucky Wildcats. What you got going on here?
37: Yeah, this is a very interesting one because this game is in Lexington. Some early SEC action between these two teams. Alabama's the more talented team. They're ranked 12th in the nation, but I do like the way Kentucky plays. I'm going to lean

0: Illinois -5.5 versus the Duke Blue Devils.
1: So Duke has a very good running game. The thing with Duke is they don't have the same quarterback. They don't have the same quarterback as last year. They don't have the same quarterback pedigree. Darian Mensah, who is lighting things up in Miami. We just saw them score 77 points over the weekend. He's no longer with that Duke team that won the conference championship last year. For Illinois, Caden Hauser looked pretty good in game one against UAB. So I'm going to take Illinois in this game. I think they are going to beat the Duke Blue Devils.
0: I'm a UNC fan, so if I say Duke, it's my family disowns me. You know what I mean?
1: Can't do that.
0: Can't do that. So I'm going with Illinois. That's 5.5 in that one. Memphis, Boise State, you were talking about this earlier, Jack. This is a lot on the line for both teams early on in the season. Boise State, pretty heavy favorite. -9.5 is the line I'm seeing right now. What do you think in this one?
1: This is going to be a very good game, and it's one that I'm keeping my eye on. I think it's going to be a fun game. Memphis, I feel, is a little bit underrated based on what we've seen this year. Not that they've played anybody of note just yet. I am going to take Boise State, though. I think Maddox Madsen and that defense proved enough against Oregon to me that this is a team that can make a run for the college football playoff. It's almost a must-win game for them. It's kind of a must-win game for both teams, but Boise State's not making the college football playoff if they were to drop to 2 losses on the season. So I'm going to go with Boise State in this game.
0: I love it. I'll tell you on that one, because besides that, I'm probably just staying away enjoying Boise State football. Kind of like my side thing a little bit, being a Boise State fan. You got a side thing over there, Jack? Fan-wise, not relationship-wise, so take it easy over there.
1: Okay.
0: Ohio State versus Texas. Texas minus 1.5. What do you think of this?
1: Yeah, this is a tough one. I said earlier, this is the game where I want to see Arch Manning prove himself. And I think he has a chance to do so. Because this game is in Texas, I'm going to lean Texas, even though I think Ohio State's the slightly better team, and I like what we've seen from Julian Say in the past 2 years. There's a lot of good in this game, from the receiving corps to the defense to the quarterback battles. The matchups to watch, they don't go against each other specifically, but the connection between Jeremiah Smith and Julian Sayin versus the connection between Cam Coleman and Arch Manning. Two hyped-up quarterbacks throwing to preseason All-American pass catchers. I am going to pick Texas in this one, though, because I think they have the advantage being at home.
0: Does the winner of today in Ohio State, Texas, maybe move who's the leader for Heisman? Like, you think if Arch has a big game?
1: 100%. If yeah. Arch has a big game because of his name value and because of what we're expecting from Arch Manning this season and the steps we're expecting him to take, I think it does move them in the Heisman conversation. Right now, I think the big ones you have to look at, Darian Mensah from Miami has been ridiculous. And I think you have to look at these two quarterbacks as potential leaders in the clubhouse right now for the Heisman. I haven't listed out everybody yet. There's not enough games to look at everybody in terms of who has a legitimate chance for the Heisman or who could sneak in that race. But if you were going to list out the top three candidates, those might be the top three candidates right now. And whoever wins this game is going to have a chance to jump in the Heisman rankings this season.
0: Absolutely. I've got the Longhorns big today. I think they bounce back. I think they massively improved their O-line this offseason. And I think we're going to see that today. So let's go Longhorns. Let's go Arch Manning. Little Matthew McConaughey today. Utah -12.5 versus Arkansas. What we got in this one, Jack?
1: Yeah, this is a tough one. Utah, another team with a pretty good running game. I'm just pulling up their stats right now because their running game has been very good, and they returned their running back who led them in rushing last year, but they also have a freshman who has been breaking off runs over and over and over again. LaMarcus Bell is their freshman. He has 7 carries for 87 yards this year already. His longest 34 yards. And then Wayshon Parker is returning for Utah in the running game as well. Because of that, I'm going to take the Utes. They can control the clock, which isn't usual in the Big 12. Usually in the Big 12, you have these high-flying offenses that are going to throw the ball all over the place. The Utah Utes' path to winning games this season is going to be controlling the ground game. They ran all over Idaho. I think they're going to do something

0: similar against Arkansas. That's the late game today, 9:15 p.m. on ESPN because it's out on the West Coast. I think Utah is going to do that, though, and I think they cover that 12.5-point spread.
1: I love it, and that's all the games we got for today. Let me know if I'm missing anything.
0: No, that's what we got for today. Just to recap last night's game, Missouri, my Missouri Tigers, I have to admit the bias here, did take down Kansas in that game yesterday. Boston College pulled out the win in the red bandana game as well. And Louisville absolutely took it to Villanova in an absolute blowout. It looked like kind of a, I saw this tweet, I don't remember who it was from. It was brought up to me, actually. I had this tweet shown to me, and it said that, yesterday's games kind of felt like a NCAA March Madness slate. You had Kansas versus Missouri. You had Boston College versus Rutgers. You had Norfolk State playing a game, and you had Villanova versus Louisville. So it felt a little bit like a college football slate. Just to hit on some quick NFL news, because there was Bears news yesterday. DeAndre Swift was signed to a 3-year, $33 million extension with $27.5 million of that guaranteed. That's about market rate for a running back. So Ben Johnson signs up his running back to a long-term deal, 3 years and $33 million. That's about the same as what like Kyren Williams is getting. What it's less than what Jeremiah Love is getting on his rookie deal. So overall, a pretty good deal for the Bears there as they lock up DeAndre Swift long-term. I'm okay with it. I know there's a lot of people who don't think you should pay running backs, but he's been solid. He knows the offense, and it's not like they're paying over market rate for DeAndre Swift. Cody's in Elmhurst. He has a question. What's up, Cody?
2: What's going on, Jack? All right, little prop bet I'm trying to debate here right now. The bet is, will this year's Miami Hurricanes team put up more offensive yards than the 0-1 Hurricanes team, greatest college football team ever? 0-1 Canes put up 5,003 yards that year. This year's Canes team has already put up 1,406, approximately. Chances they pull it off and knock off the top 0-1 record.
0: Yeah, you know what? I don't hate that. Let me take a look at Miami's schedule really quick just to get a good look at exactly how this could play out here. But I don't hate it. This offense with Mensah has been great. They swapped out Carson Beck with another transfer quarterback, and Mensah's been solid. What are the odds again on that? Is that even odds?
2: No, it's like plus 750.
0: I'd take it. I think that, especially because they're already at 1,400 yards, I think that's 100% worth taking at this point. The schedule's not easy for Miami, obviously, but I think it is something that they could hit. I'd take the bet, Cody. Why not? You're plus 750. It's a risk, and you know that going in, but I think it's a worthy risk to take. Thanks for the phone call. Wrapping up Chicago's college tailgate here on ESPN 1000. The CDGA Golf Show is coming up next. A big thank you to our producer, Mario Heron, for helping us out on today's show. A big thank you to Russ Cavalluna, the president of Western Michigan University, for coming on to discuss the appeals process, the MAC appeal, as well as what he saw in that final second or so, maybe final second of that Western Michigan game. 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This is Chicago's College Tailgate on ESPN 1000, brought to you by Yingling.
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0: Good morning and welcome on into the CDGA Golf Show on ESPN Chicago. Tyler Aki and Mike Gilligan. We're talking all things in the world of golf with you every single Saturday morning right here on ESPN Chicago. So much to get to today as we get closer and closer to the President's Cup. Our rosters are finalized. They have been finalized for a little over a week now.
1: And did you hear we might actually have the big president might be coming?
0: Yeah.
1: I know whether you like it or not. I think he's coming.
0: I know he was at the last, when he was in office for the last President's Cup, and he was part of the trophy presentation. So, right. Yeah, no, I did see that. And that's just another reminder, too, because he has been to a couple other sporting events. If you're going the day that the president's going to be there, plan accordingly.
1: Oh, yeah.
0: Because there are different measures to get into a sporting event on days like that.
1: No, 100%. And in having dignitaries, heads of states, and presidents at some of the events I've been at, and especially with an event like the President's Cup, it's spectated much like a football game instead of a traditional stroke play event. Mm-hmm. There's a real concerted effort that everybody wants to be there for that first tee shot. Because if you're missing the matches, you're missing the event. It's not like these first tee is going to be busy all day. It's going to be busy for about 40 minutes or thereabouts, and then everybody's gone. As such, that gives a golden opportunity to get a guy like the president, sneak him in after the crowd gets there. So I think if anything is, you know, a pattern or of what we've seen done in the past, my guess is, knowing Donald, he'll let that crowd get full and then hopeful, or he'll require that O'Hare takes him right over Medina, because they have a landing pattern that, I mean, the wheels are down. I mean, you can almost wave to the people in the windows as they come over Medina. And if you've played Medina, you know exactly what I'm talking about. So I would assume Air Force One's going to make a monumental presence over Medina 3 before it touches down at O'Hare. And I tell you, it'll be just within 30 minutes, I guarantee you, the whole motorcade will come rolling right on in. But the good news is everybody will be there. And then ideally, Donald doesn't overstay his welcome, and we get him out before everyone needs to go home.
0: Right, exactly. If you want to join us today, 312-332-3776. You've got a big Scotland trip coming up. You're going to be, talk about being airbound. That's going to be you in just a couple of hours here. We'll discuss your Scotland trip and how you can be involved in events like this moving forward. But we start today's show. Yesterday, obviously, a very meaningful day in our country, 9/11. It was the 25th. 25 years since those attacks on the World Trade Center. And I know it holds a very big significance for you. For me, I mean, I was so young. I was 4 years old when it happened. I don't have really any memory of it. I don't remember the day, but I obviously recognize the impact from everything that we've learned. And it's crazy. Like, I remember when I was in high school, my freshman year of high school, I remember having like the remembrance for the 10-year anniversary 9/11. And now all of a sudden, fast forward 15 years later, and we're at 25 now.
1: Yeah, and you know, it's interesting. We'll never forget. We won't. But at the same time, I did feel that the 25th anniversary was a little less than the 10th, but I guess that's just how we heal as a country. But you made mention of the fact that it does hold a significant place in my life, because at the time, I had made a career change. I stepped off the big stage of being a tournament director and started working for a production company that was, you know, the Hollywood big time-esque, like, based out of Miami. And among the clients that I was able to secure was the USGA and the PGA of America, where I came from. And then I was negotiating with the PGA Tour and, believe it or not, Augusta National. And that week was an interesting week, because that was the week that they started to play the very first tour championship. And it was at Belle Reve Country Club. So I flew from Chicago on that Monday down to St. Louis to meet with the PGA Tour. And then I got into a plane and then flew down to Atlanta. And believe it or not, I laugh, because I flew on TWA. So you probably don't even know what TWA is. But they had a hub in St. Louis, and they're no longer a carrier. But they flew down to Atlanta. We stay the night there because Coca-Cola had just signed an agreement with Augusta National to be one of the major sponsors now of the event. So at the time, it was Cadillac, it was IBM, and now Coca-Cola, the iconic Bobby Jones Coca-Cola. So our company was being brought in to help Coca-Cola decorate, you know, build out their permanent hospitality for Augusta National that they used for years mm-hmm. beyond this. But when Augusta found out that we were the company, they wanted to talk to us because at the time, again, 2001, Tiger had just done his thing in 97. So mm-hmm. Augusta was dealing with this newfound demand beyond your wildest imagination with the Tiger effect. So the clubhouse became so small suddenly, quickly. And so they needed to expand it, but they wanted to keep that true feel of the interior, and they saw how we could duplicate a build out of a room, and you wouldn't even tell you were in a tent. And that was our mission with Augusta National. So believe it or not, I had a meeting at 8 a.m. at Coca-Cola on 9/11. And while I was in that meeting, the first plane went in, and Coca-Cola as a staff had an all staff meeting at 9, and they needed to get us out so that we could go on with our day. I needed to then head I-20 over to Augusta. And as we were going down the elevator, I overheard somebody over my shoulder say, "Oh, did you hear about the plane that went into the World Trade Center?" And I thought it was just, you know, a guy pulling a banner that said, "Eat at Joe's." Yeah. I wasn't paying attention, right. You know. But then somebody said, "Oh, no, it was a jet." And I said, "Well, did the building fall down?" And he said, "No, the building inhaled it." And right at that moment, the elevators opened and we went out. And at this point, I'm in utter disbelief. And the president of our company was with me, and he needed to fly back to Miami for a big event that night. And because we ended so early, I said, "Hey, I'll just take you to the airport," not knowing what was about to happen next.
0: Yeah.
1: So we are literally on the phone canceling with our home office, and we're talking with the girl on the phone, and she breaks out screaming and crying. And we were like, "What happened?" And they said, "Another plane just went in the other one." And at that point, I looked outside, and before we knew it, they were bringing jersey barriers because they thought Coca-Cola was now American iconic target. Mm-hmm. So it went from being one of the coolest experiences of going in, you know, to Coca-Cola to,
0: yeah,
1: let's get out of here because this thing could be under attack. But it's still, I couldn't comprehend what was going on. So at this point, we've learned that he's not flying anywhere. And believe it or not, the president of our company paid $1,800 to a limo driver to drive him down to Miami from Atlanta. That's how he got.

0: back.
1: Wow.
0: So I called Augusta and we met at 1 o'clock up in their boardroom. And it was interesting. We would go about 5-10 minutes into the presentation and then they would have breaking news, you know, because we had it on the TV in the boardroom. And after a couple of interruptions like this, I'll never forget it. The guy turned to me and said, "You've got the business. Now let's just watch this." And I'm like, as a salesperson, I'm like, "Yep, we're just going to watch." And I was like quietly celebrating. I just landed the Masters. And I couldn't like jump up and down and do a high step. It would have been so inappropriate. But then after it all ended, the most surreal thing happened. I was able to walk out on the hallowed grounds of Augusta and it was completely yellow. It was completely dormant. And they had some, you know, backhoes and some equipment on various holes doing some things, getting ready for the next event. And it was just me and only a few people. It was the wildest experience. I went into the golf shop, bought a couple of things, but then that's when they took me on a tour of the wine cellar. I got into the, you know, champions room and the green, you know, where they store all the green jackets, got to see all of those. So 9/11 was a bittersweet day for me, but golf played a huge, huge part in this thing. And I spent the night down in Augusta in a, at a hotel and then turned around and I had the most coveted thing in the world at that moment. And it was a rental car.
1: Yeah.
0: And I was able to drive straight through back home and hug my family. And yeah, so golf played a big part of it. But I will also say for the CDGA, when this was all going on, the CDGA was a, they were going to be playing the Chicago Open, a professional event that we had here. The LaSalle Bank was the big sponsor.
1: Oh, yeah. I remember.
0: And so, yeah. So Luke Donald had won it the year before.
1: Okay.
0: And so he actually got an exemption and wasn't going to come back and defend. So he was going to go try to play in a tour event in Tampa, which obviously gets canceled because of what happened. But the CDGA did something which I thought was so unique and so different and so cool. This event decided, they decided to start playing it on Thursday. Because the event was more of a local regional, all of the players were in town already there. So they talked it out over, and after a lot of deliberation and a lot of meeting, they thought it would be in the best interest to start to move on, much in the same way when they played, you know, when the U.S. Opens weren't being contested, they had the different version that Ben Hogan, you know, won the Nations Open, whatever they called it, and he was able to win that, and so that's why he thinks he won an extra U.S. Open, but it wasn't truly the U.S. Open as we know it. But nonetheless, the proceeds from those events back during the war years went to better our world and raising money for the efforts in the war. And we did the same thing 25 years ago when they did the Chicago Open, and all of the proceeds and $25,000 check was all written and given to the American Red Cross or the fund for 9/11. So golf played a big role in healing immediately thereafter, much like it did back to our days of World War I and World War II. So, every time 9/11 happens, it gives me pause to think about the greatest country we live in and what was given up. But I'll tell you, we came back as a country better than ever. And it was a very strange time in our lives. Yeah, again, you were too young to remember this. But, you know, there was a moment there that I think a lot of people didn't even know who we were, what was going to happen next. And it was just the weirdest feeling to really not know what's going to happen next. And there wasn't a sound in the sky. And when that's, when the planes go away like that, it was eerie. But the greatest sounds started to come back when jets started flying again. And that's when we knew we're going to be okay.
1: Yeah, I remember hearing a lot of the stories about how, like, if you just sat in a field and looked up and there were no planes up there, you just saw like the clearest night of all time. That
0: just pure quiet. And that quietness was the thing that was just, for me, so eerie, because we live in a community here that it's just white noise to us, planes flying over.
1: Right.
0: It's just so commonplace. You know, you're out in the middle of Topeka, Kansas, and you see one come across. It's like a big day in town. But here, it's, you know, every, what, 38 seconds, one's touching the ground or leaving over at O'Hare, and then put Midway into the equation. Yeah. So we've got aircraft all over.
1: Yep.
0: But, yeah, and I'll tell you, you know, I'm going to be traveling to Scotland, like you said earlier, and it makes me angry every time I have to go through security now.
1: Yeah.
0: Because it used to be, Tyler, you could come cruising up to O'Hare 30 minutes before your flight, wiggle on down to the deal, yeah, and just jump on.
1: Yep.
0: It was just like getting on a train.
1: You're right.
0: The world changed in ways that I'm sorry you didn't get to experience it when it was innocent and pure. And they took all of that away from us in a matter of a morning on 9/11/2001. And for that, I'll never forgive them. But we move on and we're better for it.
1: Yep. Yep. All right. When we come back, you've got your trip to Scotland. I want to dive into that because, 100%. Boy, that sounds like a heck of a trip you've got lined up with you and a number of CDGA members. So we will discuss that. And also some of your favorite top 100 courses that you've played out there. We want to hear from you. 312-332-3776. This is the CDGA Golf Show, and this segment brought to you by Fox Bend Golf Course.
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1: Golf Club, this is the CDGA Golf Show with you every Saturday morning from 9 to 11 a.m. And this segment brought to you by Golf Elgin, home of Bowes Creek Country Club and the Highlands of Elgin. Mike, you've got a great trip on tap today. You're going to be leaving the country, grabbing your passport and heading on out to Scotland later on today as you and a number of CDGA members go on a international golf trip. Really of a lifetime. I mean, you want to talk about a once in a lifetime opportunity. You've got one of those lined up with yourself and a number of CDGA members starting tonight.
0: We do. And in fact, it's going to be a busy day for me after this. As soon as I get home, I've got to just finish up the last few, you know, odds and ends of packing. But the biggest stressor I have right now is staying underneath 50 pounds. You know, I went to the beach in the middle of the summer. And when you pack for the beach, the weight doesn't move on real fast, if you know what I mean.
1: Yeah.
0: You're just short sleeve shorts, you know, that kind of stuff.
1: Yeah.
0: Boy, oh boy. And you got to make some decisions because we're going to be walking. Everything's walk. There is no carts. So you got to be prepared with two pairs of shoes.
1: Right. Mm-hmm.
0: So keeping the golf bag and the suitcase both under 50 pounds is a penalty. International is like $200 extra per bag. So I'm happy to report my golf bag travel with everything in its shoes is 46.8 pounds because I got the scale out and I'm weighing
1: yeah,
0: stuff. So now I have to make sure that the suitcase is. But once that is, I got the driver picking me up and off we go. And it is going to be a 7-hour and 55-minute flight, just under 8 hours getting over there. And that's with the wind. It's going to be longer coming back. But when we get there, we're not going to play day one, which is going to be good because we leave, you know, late this afternoon and we get in there at about 8:00 a.m, 8:30, you know, on Sunday morning.
1: Yeah.
0: You guys will be fast asleep. Guy like you is probably still going to be out on the town. but we will journey then up to the northern part of Scotland. So we're not going to be playing the St. Andrews, but we are going to play some real gems. And if, you know, you're out trying to play the best in the world, you know, the 19 CDGA members that are going over as in total, that's the number we have on this international trip. And we actually have a handful of them that aren't going to play any golf. They're going over with their spouse, but they've got these amazing tours of castles and different sites.
1: Yeah.
0: And it's absolutely amazing. I'm sure there's going to be days when some of us are probably wishing we were doing that versus what we're currently doing on the golf course. But we do get to play some amazing places. The first place we'll play on Monday is Royal Aberdeen, which is 76th in the world ranking. So we lead off, you know, with a nice one. But then Tuesday, we go to Cruden Bay.
1: Okay.
0: And that's 26th in the world. And so now we've gone.
1: When was the last open at Cruden Bay?
0: That's a great question. And then on Wednesday, as you look that up, Craig Stadler the other day, I was listening to him. They asked him if there was one course in the world that a lot of people wouldn't necessarily think about as like the greatest course or your favorite course in the world, what would that be? And he said Royal Dornoch. And that we get to then play on Wednesday. Then we end up at Gillespie, or Royal Dornoch, just so you understand, is number 3 in the world.
1: Okay.
0: So now we go from 76, 26 to number 3. Then we go to the Gillespie Golf Club. And that club is one of the top in Scotland. It is not in the top 100. So it does sit, it's the only one that sits outside the world's top 100, because then we end at the Cabot Highlands golf club, and we, that will be 97th currently ranked by Golf Digest in the world. So we will see four top 100 out of the five rounds that we're going to play over there. So
1: that's
0: incredible. I'm really, really looking forward to this. And I'm really looking forward to just getting to know all the members and having a great time, because what I love about these trips and seeing them both regionally, nationally, and this will be my first one internationally, is the camaraderie, the fellowship, and the friendships that become born as such. And it's funny, Andrew was telling me there are people on this trip that are coming together on this trip because they met on previous trips.
1: Okay.
0: So,
1: and they penciled this one in.
0: And they penciled this one in. And so what we're doing now, as we look to the future at the CDGA, we want to basically enhance and expand our travel component, because there's just so much great golf out there, and our membership has an affinity for travel. So look to the CDGA to be putting a lot more trips on the docket and putting them out there with, you know, a better opportunity to plan for them in years in advance. Because what's starting to happen, the Bandon Dunes and the Pinehursts and even the international courses, because of the demand, you've got to book like 2 years in advance.
1: Yeah.
0: It's no longer, hey, let's think about this for next spring. Too late for some of the most iconic resorts and places in the world. So if you haven't really traveled, let's say, since COVID into some of the more premier places, it takes a little bit more thought and planning, because the beauty of what we were able to do here, our tee times are absolutely prime time. Now, would you be able to get that on your own, calling up these courses individually? Mm-hmm. Your chances are slim to none, and Slim just left town. So you would not get what we're about to experience. So, and by that, I mean, we get to sleep in a little. Mm-hmm. We don't have to be up, you know, at the crack of dawn.
1: Right.
0: So we do get, you know, each round's going to be 18. We're not going to try to stuff 36 holes into each day and wear ourselves out, so that we can actually enjoy each other and still have enough energy in the tank to experience what I think Scotland is probably most famous for. And that's the nightlife, mm-hmm. and the tavern life and the socialness of everything that comes along with being over at that part of the country. Because I know being over in Ireland, the greatest memories I have was not so much of the golf course, it's what happened after the golf course, because they really don't watch TV. They socialize in ways that is just, and it's been that way forever. Mm-hmm. They sing, and it's just, it's the place to be at the end of a day. And when you're over there having fun, and the people really want to get to know you, you know, and it's, you know, they get a whole new cast of people coming through each and every week. Yeah. So, you know, we'll be that next wave of Americans. But I look forward to being called Laddie a few different times and, you know, told to hit the mashie and not the niblick, and, you know, these kinds of Scottish kind of things, because it's the birthplace of golf.
1: Yeah. So one of the big topics in sports this week has been jet lag in reference to what took place in Australia between the Niners and the Rams. And a lot of people said, oh, the Rams, they had it all wrong with their approach to how they went down to Australia. No, the Niners had it all right. What is your approach? And I know you said you're not golfing the first day that you're there, but what is the approach for jet lag? Because, like you said, it's almost eight-hour flight going over there, and I don't know exactly what the time difference is, but you're going to be battling some of that.
0: Yeah, we'll be 6 hours ahead of you, and what I have been doing is trying to learn to be kind of on their time.
1: Okay.
0: And so I've been getting up, like this morning I was up at 3 o'clock in the morning. Wow. But I guess I went to the gym to work out and that kind of stuff. Because what I want to do is I want to go to bed as soon as I get on that plane. I want to sleep like it's a regular night, so that when I get over there, that as much as you can, you're on their time. One thing I learned real quick the first time I went to Ireland with my brother, we're not going to drink any alcohol. I don't drink alcohol anyway, but then I did, and it was awful. Because you're dehydrated. I didn't realize all that. You know, you got caught up in the euphoria. Mm-hmm. So I'm going over there with a little more wisdom but really, it's to drink the water, try to get on their time over here, you know, gradually. But the other thing is that I've done, and knowing that I was going to be on this trip and knowing it was going to be all walking and it's not going to be necessarily flat and you're going to be walking into some probably a lot of headwinds and all that, is I've been walking. Like, I literally go to the club and I lift the treadmill up to about 9, 9.5 degrees and I walk for like 45 minutes. So it has conditioned me to so that I can actually enjoy this because, you know, how many times do you walk 5 rounds?
1: No,
0: in a row? I mean, you walk one round and tell me how you feel at the next day.
1: Like, if you play at one of these iconic courses, whether it's a Pinehurst, Pebble Beach and stuff, like, you usually walk for, or you take caddy for a number of those rounds, but you don't, and then it's like, okay, we'll go to the second, third, fourth, fifth course on the resort and we're going to cart around in those ones. But you're right. For 5 rounds, like, that'll, you have to come prepared for something like that.
0: 100%. And you got to have 2 pairs of shoes, because if you get a pair, it's wet, you know, you've got to be ready to, you know, for the next day, because you got to answer the bell. And I was looking at the cost of anything over there. It's ridiculous. And especially golf equipment. It's insanely expensive. So they even tell you, make sure you bring enough ammunition, because you don't want to be buying golf balls over there or gloves, because you're going to pay out the nose for all that kind of stuff. But yeah, comfortable shoes. You don't want to be bringing new shoes over by any stretch. You want to have a pair that you've been, and I have the perfect pair. But they even tell you, put baggies in your golf bag, because they say when it rains, it really rains. Like, the rain will go in those zippers. So put your cell phones and different things into a baggie before you put your bag.
1: Okay.
0: We're not telling many people that at the first tee here in Illinois.
1: Right.
0: That
1: I'm
0: aware of. That's the first time I've ever heard that. But the other thing I found interesting is wool socks. And that's something I don't have. That might be the one thing I buy when I'm over there, because it's a special kind of sock that they encourage you to wear, because you know, the highs are only going to be in the low 60s, and the lows will be in the upper 40s, low 50s. And I noticed the other day it was like 56, 36 mile an hour wind, and it was feeling like 43.
1: Yeah,
0: my wife is like, make sure you put on your sunscreen. This was yesterday. And I'm like, man, I'm getting all the sun I can. It's just going to be cloud city over there. But it's all part of
1: wool
0: the charm.
1: Wool socks is interesting for a golf round, especially one that it might rain during too. Like, that sounds like it could be.
0: Yeah, but they say it's all about the warmth. And I guess those have the ability to, I guess, dry and undry, like, get wet.
1: Oh, really? Okay.
0: Like, I guess it handles that moisture better. I don't know. I'll find out. But one thing is going to be for certain. They'll know over there. And you know something? Somebody asked me this the other day. He bringing an umbrella? And you know what? No. I looked, and everybody says, don't even waste your time bringing an umbrella.
1: Really?
0: It will break. It will blow up. Scotland will tear the thing apart.
1: Yeah. Just because of the wind.
0: You just make sure you have a great rain suit. You're covered. And I have on my bag that device that goes right over it, so you can zip it up and zip it in. They said that's far better. Then all I have to worry about is just keeping my hands dry. But I even have a special pair, like I say pair, like two gloves to wear on each hand that are made to be worn in the rain.
1: Yeah.
0: So this is kind of interesting. I feel like on certain respects, I'm going on a safari of golf in a way, but
1: you're all
0: going
1: to look like Aaron Rye.
0: But I'll tell you, it's great to be. I feel like a little, you know, like a Boy Scout right now, trying to get everything ready and have all my little things just in case. You know, I got that little pocket knife in case we need it. But then there's nothing like being prepared and knowing that you are, and then showing up. And for me right now, I'm playing some pretty darn good golf for me. And it's kind of fun knowing, hey, if I aim it there, that's pretty much where it's going. So I love walking and having a caddy, because I think that's the greatest way to enjoy this game. It allows you to play your best golf. It allows you to be, you know, in tempo and, you know, not hurrying yourself. You get to see the vantage point of the way the architects intended you to see the golf course. Because let's face it, if you get cart path only, you're staying out on the sides. You're entering in on a 90-degree angle. You go back out. And then you're entering from the backside or side of the green instead of walking up in the front. And you may say, well, that what difference does that make? Well, it's a lot. You see a lot of the undulation in the greens. And I think you putt better when you walk and get that vantage point. I'm convinced that I know I do. And so when you then have local knowledge, and especially if you've got a caddy that can read putts, mm-hmm. now the fun meter gets buried into the red for me.
1: Yeah.
0: It is now we are playing with love and joy in our heart for the game and just look. It doesn't get any better than that. And it doesn't even matter about the score anymore. It's just when you can start firing and hit good shots and you got a caddy that's lockstep with you. And I experienced this when I was at Medina last week and I got up to a par three and caddy just handed me 7-iron and we didn't even say a word to each other. He knew. And I looked at him and I'm like, yep. And I stiffed it. And when you do that, it's like you're on that same sheet of music, and yet you're both committed, you're both bought in, and that's what I look forward to getting to do or have the opportunity to do when we're over in Scotland is just locking in and get to know the caddies.
1: Yeah.
0: All these caddies they've got stories for days.
1: Yep. Mm-hmm.
0: And the other thing is, and unlike here in the United States, it's not uncommon that your caddy is also a member of that club.
1: Interesting.
0: And so it's in like when we were in Ireland, there were plenty of times after we were done, we sat at the bar in the member lounge with the caddy having beers.
1: Mm-hmm.
0: And that's what some of the members do. They caddy on some days and they play golf the other days. So the way country clubs and golf clubs operate over in Europe and internationally versus how we do things here is a lot. I think it's a lot less pretentious and it's more for the common man,
1: mm-hmm.
0: Which I think is great. So we're going to get to experience a new culture, a new way of looking at golf and an architecture that we're just never going to see here in Illinois.
1: Yeah. All right. Well, Mike is teeing it up at 4 of the top 100 courses in the world this week. We want to hear your top 100 stories as well. 312-332-3776. Doesn't have to be in the world, even just in the United States or some of the top courses in Illinois as well. So 312-332-3776. Your top 100 golf stories in terms of the courses that you have played. 312-332-3776. Your call is next. The segment's been brought to you by Geneva National.
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5: Back to school season means backpacks, schedules, and busy mornings. But there's one thing a lot of families forget to plan for. What happens when school germs start spreading and someone gets sick? Joining us now is Dr. Peter McCullough with some smart ways to be prepared before the school year begins. So, Doctor, back to school is exciting, but it also seems to be the time of year that families start getting sick again. Why does this season hit so many households?
6: Because people miss an opportunity, and that is to use nasal sprays and throat sprays twice a day preventively. These have been shown to reduce the common cold, flu, RSV, and other viral infections, but it has to be done twice a day on a regular basis.
5: What are some of the most common health issues that families run into once the school season does start?
6: The kids are back in school, they're coughing, they're sneezing, and they clearly spread viruses and other illnesses. 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
6: 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After routine preventive measures are taken, the last thing we want to do is have a child get so sick that they need to go into the urgent care or emergency room for IV antibiotics. We can use oral antivirals and antibiotics at home under the guidance of doctors through the guidebook and on telemedicine.
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0: segment brought to you by Golf Elgin. Tyler Aki and Mike Gilligan with you on the CDGA Golf Show. So Mike is teeing up at four of the top 100 courses in the world this week when he takes off for Scotland later on tonight. And whether it's top 100 in the world, top 100 in the United States, top 100 in the state of Illinois, we want to hear some of your stories from top 100 golf at 312-332-3776. Now, how many top 100s have you knocked down? Let's just start in the United States.
1: Depending on the year and who kind of re-enters or leaves.
0: If we were to like composite it, like, you know how with the ACT, you can like composite it. So like you take it a couple of times and all right, your score, like you add all your scores up and it's what you get to. So like you can have like a, let's say a 25 on the reading section one time and then a 29 on the reading section another time and you take the 29. So like if you, every course that you've played that's been in the top 100.
1: Oh God. Well then.
0: About approximately how
1: approximately,
0: many?
1: Approximately, I bet it's close to 75.
0: Wow. Okay.
1: But on, like if we went through the list today, it would probably be around, somewhere usually ends around 60 to 63.
0: Okay.
1: And it just depends.
0: Do you track it every year?
1: Kind of.
0: Yeah. Why not?
1: Yeah, I mean, it's just like, and I'm bummed when some of them fall out. But then I'm like happy. Hey, that one, I got that one. That one's sent back in. But yeah, it's always nice to kind of check those off. And then at the end of the year, especially if you know you nailed a few, and then to reassess the new Golf Digest or Golf Magazine's top 100 and whether it's, you know, the States or the world. But for me in the world, you know, this will be probably, well, if you include the courses of the United States that are in the world, because right now I have all the top courses in South and Southwest Ireland. I haven't been up into the northern part of the country yet. So I've probably got, what, about six over there? And then, you know, whatever currently is in the United States, and then I'll tack these on. So I'll probably be around 20-something. Wow. After

0: for the trip when it's all said and done, including America, I guess.
1: That's crazy. Yeah. That's awesome.
0: I'm just blessed and thankful that I have the opportunity to do this.
1: Yeah. No, it's truly awesome to like, again, it's damn near impossible to check off all 100.
0: Oh, yeah.
1: I mean.
0: Well, we learned that access, from Ryan Schiff when we interviewed him, how difficult that was.
1: Access is certainly the number one barrier for a lot of that.
0: Yeah, access. And if you do have the funds, God bless you. But, you know, if you have the funds, you still need access.
1: Right.
0: And Ryan has all the funds in the world, but he still can't get on Augusta. He's got 99 of the 100.
1: Yeah.
0: So, yeah, it's... It's a cool list. A lot of politics with it sometimes, I think, because I think there are courses that really deserve to be in there and aren't. So it's a bit of a promotional game, but they're all really great.
1: Is there ever one that you see drop out and you almost feel personally attacked because you've played and you're like, a top 100 course when you're on the grounds of it, and it's like, yeah, seeing that one fall out like just felt wrong.
0: Let me think about that, because I know at the beginning, the Ocean course didn't get a lot of love, and I was there in the building of it, but that's one that I knew you guys just don't see it yet. And as time has worn on, the Ocean course at Kiawa has vaulted up the rankings as it should. So that one wasn't one that
1: that's
0: really
1: like a reverse
0: ever,
1: almost. Yeah,
0: it never really fell out because it never really got where I thought it should have been. But then over time, it obviously went to where it did. I think Riviera got a bad few years. It tumbled way down. And I think it was almost close to dropping out. And it's now vaulted back up to where it belongs. So I think courses, you know, it happens. And I think if they run into a situation where they might have a bad tournament or the conditions didn't look too good, I think all that goes against them when they make these assessments and votes and that kind of thing. But another one that I thought who didn't get a lot of love early on was Inverness in Toledo. Again, Donald Ross, one of the best gems he ever did. But it's in Toledo. No offense, Toledo. I lived there for 2 years and I loved being there. But it's Toledo. Yeah. And so I just think that you stick that golf course and stick it in Chicago.
1: Yeah.
0: It might be better than anything we have here.
1: Interesting.
0: So, you know, it's just those kinds of things that I think weigh into it. And I think Inverness is one of those courses that I think is a better golf course than the Raiders give it credit for.
1: Yeah. What is a course that maybe like for the Chicagoland area, maybe you have to hop on a flight, but like, do it. It's accessible. It's easy to get to. Like, just one that's like an easy one to knock off just because, and it's, you know, you're going to go out there and have a great time too.
0: Well, right away, I got to go Sand Valley. Oh my God. You're going to check off a few right away.
1: Yeah.
0: And I think that's the lure.
1: That's a drive.
0: And the love.
1: Yeah.
0: It is a drive. But, you know, to fly, boy,
1: No, I think your answer's fine.
0: Yeah.
1: Sand Valley.
0: No, I would say Sand Valley right out of the box. And, you know, and I think another one that we, again, it's so close to us that we sometimes forget how special it is Kohler. And I'm not saying Whistling Straits, but I think for people to go rediscover Black Wolf Run, that really is like, I think still my favorite course of them all. You know, and the Irish course is a unique one. It's fun to play. It'll never sit in the top 100, but Whistling Straits will give you everything and then some. And if you know, the problem with a course like that for me or for the people that I play with, if the golf course is difficult and you're not a good player, oh, is it a long day for you? But if the conditions are right at Whistling Straits, it can be a fabulous, fabulous time. So it's interesting when I talk to people and I get the vantage point of, how'd you like Whistling Straits? You know, I really didn't like it. It wasn't worth the money. And I'm like, you probably caught it on a windy kind of cruddy day. How'd you know? Yeah. Well, because it's no fun when it's like that. It's too hard. It's too hard for anybody. But, yeah, I think Kohler is another one of those, though. You can go up there and you can catch a lot of great courses in a quick little, enclave right there. And even outside that area, there's a lot of great golf courses being built up in Wisconsin. I'll tell you, Wisconsin has really

0: produce some of the greatest golf professionals around the world because they get their upbringing right here in one of the greatest golf markets. They have to deal with the extreme weather. They have to deal with a lot of extreme conditions, you know, and with that come extreme personalities and extreme situations. But they all become great, great golf professionals as such. And I think Chicago is a market that is probably, arguably, one of the most important, if not the most important in the country, because we basically represent the Midwest.
1: Yeah. All right, your calls on your favorite top 100 courses, 312-332-3776. And also an update on the Solheim Cup. That's next here. This segment brought to you by Geneva National.
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2: Segment brought to you by Tour Edge, Tyler Aki and Mike Gilligan here on the CDGA Golf Show as we get you an update on what's taking place out at the Solheim Cup that is taking place out at the Netherlands. If you've been watching any of the coverage on Golf Channel, I wasn't exactly sure where they were playing this, and I looked up at the course. I was like, wow, that looks amazing. The greens look immaculate up there, and it's the Netherlands.
3: It is. But, you know, look at they've already, you know, everybody's got, I just think they've got the perfect weather. They're in shorts. They have a little bit of a quarter zip on. Some people have short sleeves. To me, that's the best weather right there.
2: Yep.
3: Look how nice that is.
2: No, it looks incredible out there. Your update, the European squad up 7-5 on the United States as they are in the Saturday four-ball portion of the Solheim Cup. So the U.S. with a little bit of catching up to do heading into tomorrow. Hopefully can maybe close some things out right now. The Europeans currently 2-up in one match through 14, 1-up in another through 10. The Americans 3-up through 11-1 and 1-up through 12 in another. So if all that holds, it'll be 9-7 heading into tomorrow.
3: Yeah, and you know, they've got a nice crowd. They had about 5,000 people yesterday. And what I like what they've done with this event in this format is that they have limited the crowds so that when you attend, you can just run around to match without feeling like you're going to not be able to even catch a glimpse of them. And I just think you learn a lot by watching the ladies play. And, you know, much like even in the WNBA, these ladies, their skills and their technique is better than the men, in my own opinion.
2: Yeah.
3: I really think fundamentally they swing the golf club more like how we as average adults should be swinging it.
2: Right, yeah.
3: We don't spend 8 hours in the gym.
2: Well, you look at like a Nelly Cordes, like swing mechanics, and like that's as flawless as it gets.
3: Oh, and I use her as the perfect example of what I attempt to do. I mean, that's the visual imagery I try to paint for myself. But what makes her golf swing so good, it's just so simple. And there's not a lot of moving extra parts. It's just she turns that left shoulder back, and then she just fires it down the line, down the plane. It's just she doesn't overthink it. And I just like watching how the ladies go and play the game because their distances and everything else almost mirror what, you know, good male players, you know, that are not professionals, that are, you know, good amateur single digit players. And that's why I really can really relate better to what they're doing and how they go about it than these guys that are flying at 340 and doing things that if I even tried to unleash that, I would probably be put in the hospital due to a situation with my back going out. I mean, it's just, it's incredible that they're able to do that. But that's why I just really love watching the ladies do it. Their tempo, everything else, it's not hurried. It's just so darn consistent. And that's what we strive for.
2: Yep. All right, when we come back, what we're looking forward to most at the President's Cup as we draw 1 week closer to teeing it up at Medina. That's next. The segment's been brought to you by Tour Edge. We'll be back in 2 minutes.
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7: 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Tyler Aki and Mike Gilligan here with you as we get closer and closer to the start of the President's Cup taking place out at Medina. This segment brought to you by Tullamore Golf Resort, up north Michigan Golf without the drive. Before we do get into what we're looking forward to most at the President's Cup, let's hit the phones, 312-332-3776. Craig is in Knoxville. He's got a golf course recommendation for us. Morning, Craig.
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9: Morning, fellas. If you guys ever get out to the Smoky Mountains, obviously it's gorgeous out here. This time of year, leaves are changing. Gatlinburg, Pigeon Forge area. Ask Tommy Waddle. He loves it out here. Go to Gatlinburg Golf Course. They're hole 12, 200-foot drop. I'm telling you, there's nothing like teeing off, trying a 200-foot drop to try to land. It's like a video game. I'm Flatland, Illinois. I've been here 15 years. Nothing like driving on the roads and playing on the golf courses. Dogleg left. Dude, I'm looking at it. Downhill to the left. Can't even see the hole. Just like you were saying earlier, you have to walk the course. Any carts, you don't know what you're going at. If you're not local, you don't know it. Caddy, I'm like, hey, what do I do here? He's like, hey, aim for that tree there and hook it left. I'm like, what? He's like, turn a little bit this way. I hooked that sucker to left. It felt so good. Yurko would have loved it. Pull it left, and it's the winner. Oh, God, it was great. I lost. I don't know what my score is. I'm there for the beer cart and the girls anyway. But still, great time, Gatlinburg. And if you're up here, well, I guess it would be down here, go to Pigeon Forge. Anything there, there's a place called, like, the Island. Dude, it's the greatest. It's like Myrtle Beach with mountains. Anyway, I love you guys. Love hearing you guys talk. Thank you for all the entertainment. Usually I'm watching the other shows, but I got caught listening to the golf, and I was like, wait a minute. Tyler likes golf as well. Dude, you're my new favorite. Love you guys. Keep it up. And wool socks, keep your feet warm, and naturally it keeps the water off. That's why they like the wool socks there. You'll be warm, and it repels the water so you don't get your feet all soggy. Love you guys. Have a great day. Bless you all. Safe travels, brother.
7: Thank you. Thank you very much, Craig. Appreciate the kind words and all that right there. So, all right, Gatlinburg down in Tennessee.
8: And you know what? He just confirmed why I want to retire to Tennessee, because my wife and I, we just spent 5 days down there in the middle of the summer as a place to potentially explore. That's where we want to go. And you know what? He is right about those Smoky Mountains. I have been through those time after time on my way to Myrtle Beach, and you go right through them, you know, as you hit Asheville and start heading over towards the coast. And but that Knoxville, you know, the Fairfield Glades area, yeah. Teleco mm-hmm. Village, those are some areas that we've been looking at. But the undulation, the mountains, is second to none. And what he made me think of something as he was discussing the caddies, because what the caddies do is they tell you where to go, because you're running blind.
7: Right, yeah.
8: So now what I love about that is you don't know what's there, either good or bad. So you're not fearing anything. And the caddy says, take it at that tree, trust it, and just go. Well, that's all you have. Is now all you can think about is just put the best swing on you can. And what's happening is he's painting a picture. He's telling you to do something in a positive way. Mm-hmm. And it's so easy to respond like that. I'll never forget Chip Beck when he told me about the time he shot 59 in Vegas. He never saw the golf course. And he shot 59 the first time he played it. And he said, Mikey, the reason it happened, and he goes, I'm convinced of it. My caddy was the most positive guy. And he would just say, buddy, I know you got this shot. Hit it right over that tree. Hit it right over that bush. Hit it at that telephone pole. And he goes, I just did what he said. I took all the thinking out of it. And he goes, if I could play golf like that every day, I'd be one of the best players on tour.
7: Yeah, you're just coloring inside the lines at that point.
8: Exactly. That's almost what he said. You're coloring inside the lines. It's just simple. And that's why if you've never played with a caddy and you're thinking, eh, what's the big deal? It is a big deal.
7: Oh, it makes a huge difference. Especially on greens, too.
8: Oh, 100%. Especially, that's where a good caddy can save 3 to 5 shots easy during a round, and maybe more if you get on a heater and you're starting to, you know, get the speed down. Because if you get the speed down, they'll get the break.
7: Right. Yeah, exactly. Like that is, I think from the times that I've played with caddies and is particularly with the greens and like, yeah, you're obviously flying blind. Sometimes you have blind shots even and they're really good at directing you through it. But like you mentioned on the greens, they'll save you 3 to 5 strokes over the course of the round because you think it's going one way and they know it's going the other way.
8: 100%.
7: And you could find yourself in trouble if you trust your own instinct.
8: Yeah. And it does get humorous when I've seen this happen when players, you know, disagree with their caddy's read and then they go rogue. And I've seen it where I've actually seen where a player and a caddy have gotten at odds with each other.
7: Oh, yeah.
8: And they finally, it always ends with the player finally going, you're right.
7: Yeah.
8: You know, and they once they learn to stop being stubborn, then just listen to the caddy. Away you go.
7: Yeah.
8: Now, on an occasion, you might get a youthful guy who's inexperienced and may not know, and you just got to know. But I'll ask the caddy right out of the box. You good at reading greens? Mm-hmm. And I love it when the caddy is as cocky as they come, and he goes, can I read them? I know these. And I go, then you have no excuse. Let's go. And then when I have the biggest putt, like for an eagle or a birdie, and especially when it's right at the end of the round, that's when I'll say to my caddy, give me the greatest read of the day right here, right now.
7: Yeah.
8: And when you execute that together, it's just a cool feeling.
7: Yeah.
8: And so you're putting as a team. And now the accountability, you just can't putt with like I don't care. Mm-hmm. Oh, no. Your caddy's going to hold you accountable because if you make him look bad, because he's going to want to know, even if you miss that putt, did you pull that? Or did I get that read wrong? And I'm always honest. Oh, no, your read was great. It's me. It's not you. Or I'll be honest and say, well, I put it where you told me.
7: Yeah.
8: And he goes, well, okay, that one's on me. I owe you one. You know what I mean? But I just love the caddy-player relationship. It's like you get married for four and a half hours, and then it's like, it's not goodbye for now. Yeah. It's just so long.
7: Yeah, just in an arranged marriage and off you go.
8: And maybe we'll be together tomorrow, but maybe not.
7: Yep. One of the coolest things, I remember when the BMW Championship was last year out at Olympia, and I was at this event a couple days before the BMW Championship, and we were in some area, and it overlooked, I want to say it was the 18th green, and one of the coolest things was just, I don't even know whose caddy it was, but there was a caddy out there and he's just sitting there rolling. He had like 5 golf balls with him and he's just rolling golf balls, and like taking every angle of that. So he knows the green, like the back of his hand, even though he isn't very familiar with the course. It's cool to see something like that.
8: Oh, the amount of effort and work that a professional caddy puts into this is unbelievable. And I, on the occasions, have run into professional caddies at some of these great resorts when you're at Bandon, at Pinehurst. And because if they're done on the tour, they go to more of the most iconic places.
7: Yeah.
8: And then when you get a tour caddy working with you like that, and they can kind of go back to being on those days on tour when they get a good player, because it gets them going too. Because, you know, let's face it, a caddy loves being able to watch execution.
7: Right.
8: You know, tee to green. It's just, it's cool to watch. And then on the green, then his work is on display. Yeah, he's giving you the yardage and you've got to be able to control your distances inbound to these greens. But once you're on the green, a lot of it then is on the shoulders of the caddy to help direct you. So, you know, it's kind of an interesting deal in that sense of it, but they are the gatherers of all the information. It's up to you finally to determine what you want to take and what you want to throw to the floor and say, yeah, that I agree, but maybe not to that extent. So you've got to ultimately put the filter on it, because it's really, at the end of the day, it's your decision. It's you're the one that's pulling the club finally. But it's just cool to get all the intel that you can possibly yeah. get from a caddy that truly, truly knows.
7: Right.
8: And it's just a different perspective playing the game.
7: It's fun to see too, because you've got caddy, like obviously at a country club or something like that, who just, they are masters of the singular course.
8: Yes.
7: And then you've got the tour caddies, like what you were mentioning there. And those guys, it's a new challenge wherever you're bopping around to. Obviously, like, there's certain places you've got a little more familiarity with than others, but sometimes there's overhaul and changes to the course, and you got to adjust accordingly, and they're playing a new game every single week.
8: Well, you know, it's interesting.
7: Especially for, think about, like, we talk about Doug Gim, right?
8: Yes.
7: How that guy is a grinder on the tour. He's playing pretty much every single event every single week. So his caddy has to learn a new course every single week. And it's not like being Ted Scott, where, all right, we know Scotty's going to play in the big events. He's going to play, obviously, the majors and then the Memorial and the Players. And it's like, all right, Ted Scott probably knows those courses pretty well, and he doesn't have to go through a new challenge every single week.
8: But every year at the Memorial, the weather's different.
7: For sure.
8: They might have been in a drought. How is it run? Is it running hard and fast? Is it, you know, so they have to extract what the conditions are so they can put that filter on when they're doing yardage or when they're talking chipping and where they want the land point to be or the zone, you know. But I never saw detail and the way they go about their business on display better than I did when I ran into Fanny, who was Nick Faldo's caddy. And this is in Nick Faldo's prime. This is 1995 at Oak Hill, and it is, they had just arrived, the European contingency. And, you know, most of the players and everybody went back to the official hotel, and they were going to get ready for, because they flew in on a Monday, which was really a non-ticketed day. There wasn't really anybody there because we weren't expecting anybody. But Fanny shows up.
7: Mm-hmm.
8: She's the only person from the other team. And she has one of those measuring wheels.
7: Okay.
8: Her,
7: yeah, yeah.
8: You know,
7: mm-hmm. You'll see like electricians
8: feet.
7: Or something.
8: Yeah, and it measures in feet. It doesn't measure in yards. Mm-hmm. It measures in feet.
7: Okay.
8: And so she's walking out to the golf course, and I drove up in my car to introduce myself to her, and I said, Fanny, you know, for this event, we brought in, you know, gorgeous George Lucas. He does those tour books for every single event. Mm-hmm. So, like, I wanted her to know that you're going to have the same yard. Like, you don't necessarily have to go on out there and do this. And she looked at me stone cold and goes, you don't know Nick. And that's all she had to say. She put that measuring wheel down, and she said, I have to make sure every one of these is to the way Nick wants them to be read. And obviously, he works in meters and does other things with her. But I was absolutely blown away to the amount of homework that she was doing on a day when everybody else is back at, you know, having a good time. Nope, Fanny went to work, and I have always respected her for that. I think she is the most prepared caddy among them all. And she's still out there. I don't know who she's caddying for now, but she's been out there all her life. God bless her.
7: Incredible. Incredible. All right. When we come back, we'll get into the President's Cup. What we're looking forward to most as they get ready to get things going down at Medina. That's next on the CDGA Golf Show. 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

0: The segment brought to you by Coghill Golf and Country Club, a pure golf experience. Tyler Aki and Mike Gilligan talking golf with you here on ESPN Chicago as we get yet another week closer to the start of the President's Cup out at Medina, which, by the way, we will be on site for that one as well. We will be part of that for the Saturday day of action out there. So if you're going on out there, come on by, say hi, and we'll be doing the show live from Medina.
1: We got approved. Even they let us in. You and me. Now, that was a fun email to get this week from the PGA Tour Media Department that our show's been credentialed. They've reserved the radio booth, a two-man booth for us. So we're kind of big time with the PGA Tour, but we've done them a lot of favors. We really have. And Joey and their team have been great to work with. So it's been a fun relationship. I'm going to be sad when the President's Cup leaves. It's just been just so fun to have him in the community and check in on him every now and then and really get to know the personality of a Joey Chitwood. I mean, there's not many like him. They broke the mold when they made that guy. But I think we're going to have a very special, special event. And you mentioned before we went to commercials some of the things we're looking forward to. You know, there are things I look forward to on the golf course, but being a former tournament director at the same level as Joey, I just cannot wait.

0: wait to see what he has in store for us. And he is such a showman. I know I'm going to be impressed, and it's going to be for me like going out on Christmas Day to check out what they have going on out there. And for me, the golf will be somewhat secondary. Mm-hmm. I just want to see the environment, the vibe, the build out, the logistics, because, you know, I can appreciate anything and everything that they're doing. When I played there, what was it, a week ago, Wednesday, man, they have a lot to do, but they're going to get it done. But yeah.
1: Deadline creates urgency.
0: Yeah.
1: People ask their me, deadline.
0: They're like, do you miss that stuff? And it's like, I really do. But then when I saw a big dose of that, I was like, maybe not so much as I thought.
1: There's definitely like an adrenaline and euphoria of like when you get to the deadline and then when it's all complete.
0: Though, it is. Sure. And there is that big event hangover, like a little bit of like a depression. You're so sad. It's like, I've always mentioned, it's like you threw the biggest party that you're planning at your house, and it was an A+ across all. Every person came that was invited. Nobody overstayed their welcome. In fact, everyone wanted to keep it going. And then you wake up and you got to clean it all up, and you're the only one down there. And it's just that, oh. And so that's, you know, they'll go through that, but it's going to show so well. And Medina is a canvas that is really hard to goof up. So they provide a great stage. They just don't make courses like this anymore. And when I say that, I think a lot of the old courses are, you know, bound and landlocked, and, you know, they can't get any longer because they were built where they were built in the, you know, late 1800s, early 1900s. But Medina, that thing is huge. It's like 1,000 acres, the entire piece of property. Right. And, you know, a lot of people don't know this about course 3. That was originally supposed to be the golf course for the ladies. Mm-hmm. And then they realized it's a bit of a behemoth. So maybe they flipped them. Then they made 2 the ladies golf course, and then made 3 the iconic tournament course that it is. And so, yeah, from that perspective, I cannot wait to see the international contingency, because now that they've gone to this Shield, you know, they have a bit of a following. And I think Tom Kim and their crew is going to have a bit of a following. It may not be quite to the extent of the Europeans when they paint their faces and get totally nutty with us. But I will tell you, I was at the very first President's Cup when it was at the Robert Trent Jones course out in Maryland. And in fact, I went to the first 2. And they had a few tents. I mean, the little monster board was tiny. I mean, the Butterfield Invitational was a bigger build out. and that's no knock to the Butterfield Invitational. The Butterfield Invitational is one of the greatest invitationals in the country.
1: Yeah.
0: But that just goes to show you just how small and insignificant the President's Cup was in its first year, but it has grown in stature. So I'm going to be interested now that they've created this unifying Shield, because let's face it, I always ask the question, you know, at least the European continent has that flag with the 13, you know, stars to represent the countries. You know, how do you represent a flag that represents every country but the European continent and the United States? There is no such thing. So, you know, when they unveil this new Shield, that is something I think they can all band and get around and get behind. So I think seeing the amount of individual team chemistry within the international team is going to be an observation that I'm going to be keen to see how they are in their locker rooms versus, you know, I mean, our teams have been together for the most part now almost every single year. Yeah. You know,
1: it starts with like junior golf even. Like a lot of these guys have known each other for decades.
0: Exactly. And, you know, it's funny, they just contested the Walker Cup, to which, you know, what a great comeback by Great Britain and Ireland to beat the United States in the amateur level of what we're seeing with the Solheim Cup, the President's Cup. But to your point, these guys on the amateur level now in the Walker Cup, you know, decades ago, it would be like, we don't even know who these guys are.
1: Yeah.
0: But now, because of the amount of recruiting at the NCAA level that they do, I mean, look at Mike Small down in Illinois. And I mean, he brings in so many international players now. Mm-hmm. And so as such, a lot of

0: these international players, if not all of them, most of them were playing collegiate golf. Yeah. And so this Walker Cup was really just a bunch of NCAA guys going at it. And we just decided our countries are going to split us because that's what it is. So it's no longer like, oh, we're going to run into some, you know, some blokes we don't even know. Oh, no. We see them like all the time because where's the best golf being played in the world as a junior? Or everybody points to, you got to go to America truly to test your game. And that's what they told Greg Norman when he was an Australian. Yeah, you're great here, but are you going to be great in the United States? And that's going to be your true measure. And he came over and he was able to prove it. So the United States is the highest level of golf, amateur, professional, or otherwise. And I just think, as to your point, when you consider the Walker Cup matches now leading into President's Cup and all the rest of it, our American team golf is getting better and better by the year, just because when you keep doing it time and time again, you're naturally going to get better at your craft. And you know, we still have a way to get to catch the Europeans in alternate shot, but or enforce them, as they say. But yeah, I think we're utilizing the President's Cup. And I know the PGA Tour doesn't want to hear that they're second fiddle to the Ryder Cup. But the Ryder Cup has something that the President's Cup doesn't have. And that's just, it's history. Yeah. And, you know, it's it was the original. And it will always be, you know, uniquely special and different because there is true patriotism on both sides of the pond when we consider this event versus how the President's Cup was a bit more contrived in its way, but still a great event. And I just think it's going to only do bigger and better things for us as an American team golf community.
1: Yeah, no doubt about that. And to your point too, like, think about all of the European players that you mentioned, like, they're all in college now, like, and think about, like, the guys who have played in recent years, whether it was Victor Hovland at Oklahoma State, John Rahm out at Arizona State, you got Ludwig Oberg at Texas Tech, Matt Fitzpatrick at Northwestern. Like,
0: go Cats, as Eric would say, right?
1: Exactly.
0: He may have only spent a semester there, but it was a very formidable one, I think, in shaping his career.
1: For sure.
0: Somehow he either got the confidence to go out and do this thing after he spent some time with Pat Goss. And he realized maybe that's where I do belong. So, you know, it's interesting. But to your point, yeah, they come over here. And once they get that validation, that's why sometimes these international players, they now know no fear. Because if they're as great as they are in their own country and they come over here and feel like they've got it going here, well, what's that old saying? If you can make it here, you can make it anywhere.
1: Right,
0: New York.
1: Yeah.
0: So how about the USA?
1: Right.
0: But that's, you know, and that's why I think we see this jettison by these players so quickly, internationally speaking, because when they get that taste of American competition golf and they see the success, it further, you know, fuels that confidence flame and allows them to play with no fear. And, you know, at the young ages of these guys, you combine confidence, no fear, and an extreme skill set. Well, you got the makings of one heck of a player.
1: Right. So in terms of, like, the following that you'll see for the international team, I mean, there's a number of these guys, like you mentioned Tom Kim, Adam Scott's been around this
0: he'll
1: forever.
0: Be a fan favorite. Hideki All Matsuyama. The ladies will be following that guy.
1: Hideki Matsuyama, obviously a very accomplished player. So he'll have his natural fanfare. But then you've got guys like Minwoo Lee is a social media sensation, right?
0: Yes.
1: Like, that's, you're going to hear, let him cook, let Minwoo cook, right? The entire time that he's out there. Ryan Fox just won the Open earlier this year. So there's all these different guys, and you're starting to see more and more personality out of the international team that I do think there is going to be a pretty solid following for them.
0: I agree with you, and I know, and there'll be Americans wearing them. They're going to be wearing chef hats out there. There will be chef hats at Medina.
1: Wooden spoons.
0: Wooden spoon. They're going to be stirring it up. Feed the beast, right? And so, yeah, it's going to be so cool. But to your point also, with the likes of the Siwoo Kims and Tom Kims, the young generation of the world, and the Ryan Fox, I think the ability to see Ryan Fox now, a guy we didn't know much about, and now his burst onto the scene, I think it's just a cool way for us to really see a lot of personalities, a lot of new stars, a lot of new up and coming stars that you just wouldn't have otherwise seen had this event not been contested here. And I think we're going to get to see a lot of cool personalities. You know, if this was just another tour championship or the PGA championship, you would just see the stoic, quiet, going about themselves. But now you're going to see a version of Tom Kim that I think is going to get under your skin for a little while, but you still got to love the kid.
1: Right.
0: And because that's what this event needs. It needs that injection of that kind of emotion. And, you know, you need the antagonist. You know, I've always said, you know, Batman needed the Joker. You know, without the Joker, Batman's just another guy with a cape, you know. I just look at this as a great opportunity to get to know these players and for the players to really allow us to get to know them and really what makes them tick a little bit and to see them. You know, for some of these guys, it's going to be the first time they've ever experienced it. And that's going to be another cool thing to see, just how do they handle the pressure? Because it wouldn't shock me to see guys that have maybe won majors and Ryan Fox and then under pressure, he folds like a house of cards because he's playing for nothing.
1: Yeah, right.
0: Just pride, really. Mm-hmm. I mean, maybe they get a stipend and all that good stuff. But honestly, I the whole team concept, when you're playing for another player or you're playing one ball and you haven't been in that position before and you don't hit one exactly in the right spot, now you find yourself apologizing. You feel bad that you put your opponent or your partner there. And the next thing you know, now you're worried about what your next shot's going to do. Well, guess what? You are no longer playing golf like you would normally think as an individual if you were all by yourself.
1: Yeah.
0: And that's what this format does. It plays tricks with your mind on certain levels. Some guys embrace it and do well, and some not as well. And yeah, and that's where the vice chair or the vice captains come into play to help these guys get through this learning curve. And especially for the young guys, there will be a learning curve, and that'll also be an interesting observation to watch how Mr. Coven handles all this. But a guy like that, that's where he came from, his team golf.
1: Right.
0: So I almost think maybe some of our guys might learn something from him.
1: Right. That's true. All right. We've been talking a lot about the international side. Let's flip on over to the American side coming up next. The players we're most intrigued to see out there at Medina. That's next. The segment's been brought to you by Cog Hill.
2: 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In Charlotte.
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10: This segment brought to you by Republic Bank. Here on the CDGA Golf Show, talking President's Cup with you. You also just sent me an interesting article that I want to hit on as well about best cities to play golf and watch an NFL game the same weekend.
11: Yeah, so, our friend Dave Abrams. He's also a CDGA Blue Coat, by the way, but he's over at Harborside.
10: Yeah.
11: He must be listening to the show because he sent that over. That's pretty cool.
10: Yeah, NFL season already underway, but like really kicks off this Sunday. So we'll go through this list in just a moment here. But all right, three guys from the U.S. President's Cup team that you are most intrigued to watch. I've got my list down. You got yours?
12: Yep.
10: All right, go ahead. Why don't you fire away?
12: Well, I got to go with Jackson Coleman right out of the box. I think this could be one of the greatest weekends for this young man that he's ever seen. If things go the way that I think they will for him, I'm just going to be very curious as to who we pair with him. And most notably, I'm going to keep my eye on where he decides to put Justin Thomas in the schemes of things to really be maybe a potential mentor, to be the voice when Jackson might be a more of a quiet guy. I would love to see those two be together, and that would be a match I would love to watch. The other guy that I'm really keen to watch, just because I is Chris Gotterup. I just love the length of this guy. And having just played there, my mind kept going back to, if this guy can hit bombs and keep it in these generous fairways, he could be another major, major cog in our engine to victory. And so he's a new up-and-comer, exciting, kind of a, I'd call him a bit of a swashbuckler of sort. And then the guy that I'm also intrigued to watch is World

0: number one. Because he generally doesn't play well in these things. He just doesn't. Right. And I want to see how does he deal with it? And if things aren't going well, how does he deal with it? But let's say he does get on a heater. Do we see a different side of Scotty in a team format when everything's rolling? Mm-hmm. Like when Dustin Johnson went 5-0 at Whistling Straits, you know, he could walk on water. He could part the sea. In fact, I think he could have parted Lake Michigan if he walked right off that 17th green, the way things were rolling for him and the United States team. But I just notoriously, is this going to be an event where Scotty does and changes the script a bit so that he becomes the true leader in the clubhouse when we go across the pond next year? Yeah. So those are basically kind of the present with a bit of the future, and we'll see where it brings us.
1: Well, this is no fun because I've got the same exact three guys.
0: We did not talk about this.
1: But I guess we're sharing a golf brain here. I'll give you two other guys, though, that intrigue me because I was going with the same exact three guys. I'm going to go Sam Burns and Cameron Young. Like Cameron Young, both of those guys kind of were like, just had these bridesmaid, not the bride type of years. But this could be like a cherry on top for really good seasons for both of them. And I guess Cam Young, maybe a little bit of a leg up because he has the players to his name this year. But that's those two guys I enjoy watching, and I've really enjoyed come to watching them on Sundays. And while it hasn't always worked out for them this year, those are two guys who you look at best players without majors, you're talking about like the next tandem of guys that people are going to be talking about. Much like how we used to talk about Patrick Cantlay and Xander Schauffele, and I get that Patrick Cantlay has not won a major yet, but I think you're going to start to talk about Sam Burns and Cameron Young the same way that we talked about those two guys.
0: Yeah, that's a great observation there. And I think this could be a real coming out for Sam Burns because let's face it, we've said it before and we'll say it again. It's not a question of if this guy's going to win a major. It's just when. I mean, the guy's an incredibly good putter. I think if he has a strong President's Cup, I could see this guy parlaying that and winning the PGA Championship next year. That's my pick. How's that? I'm making my
1: pick. What is
0: Sam
1: it?
0: Sam Burns.
1: Eight months early.
0: Yeah, and watch him win. Oh, that'd be hilarious. But, you know, I'll go with another one that I'm interested to see more or less the reception. Mm-hmm. The reception of how his team takes to him and how our own fans take to him. And that's Wyndham Clark. Given everything that's gone on, you know, he had to fight off a lot to win that U.S. Open. And, you know, obviously the fans were not in his court.
1: You don't play road games in golf, unless it's a Ryder Cup or President's Cup. And this one's a home game for him.
0: But I have a feeling if the Chicago faithful get behind this gentleman, he might move mountains for this team. Yeah. If he feels like he's got the fans behind him, like an Arnie's armor, Arnie, and we come up, you know, with Wyndham's wild gang, you know, and we're walking down the fairways cheering him on, it could light something up inside of him, and we might see some just amazing golf out of him when he feels like, hey, for the first time all year, I've got people rooting for me.
2: Right.
0: And that wouldn't that be a novel concept? I will not be a real happy person if I find that our guys are booing him in any way, which way. But I'm not talking about our players. I'm talking about our fans.
1: Yeah, yeah.
0: But I only ask, and the last thing, you know, what are we going to be looking at from the Americans? I want to watch our fan behavior. And I would wish and I pray that the Chicago sports fans and golf fans roll out the red carpet and be the loudest, most polite, world-class fans that golf has ever seen. Let's show Long Island how golf is supposed to be received, cherished, cheered, and also celebrated. And I know we can do it. And I just want that for Medina and for us. Because I want the PGA Tour to come back.
1: Right. I think you speak for all of us when you say that here. All right, speaking of the PGA Tour, the PGA of America released their best cities to play golf and watch an NFL game list. On here, you've got Lambeau Field in Green Bay. You've got Highmark Stadium in Buffalo, Levi Stadium in Santa Clara, Lumen Field in Seattle, and of course, Soldier Field in Chicago.
0: Of course. And that goes back right to what I said. And they point out great public golf courses that are accessible for the NFL fan visiting these cities. And I, if I'm not mistaken, the three that they list for us, Dubs Dread, Coghill number 4, Glen Club, and Harborside.
1: Yeah.
0: And all of those, what do they have in common? They've all hosted professional events.
1: Yep.
0: In fact, the very first Chicago Open that was played at Harborside. So you're talking about three iconic courses that are all very much easy drives for wherever you're staying in the city. Unlike, I mean,
1: we were going through the list, and you had San Francisco.
0: The San Francisco one is a bit of a stretch, let's be honest.
1: Levi Stadium, which is in Santa Clara, it's not in San Francisco. Yeah. And you've got Pasatiempo and Pebble Beach are the two listed there. Like,
0: but 90 minutes away. Yeah. 90 minutes, we could be up playing Whistling Straits.
1: Right.
0: I mean, it's not as convenient. So when I look at the convenience and I look at some of those stadiums and whatnot, I think Chicago is among the top one or two in there because the Seattle one, having lived out in Seattle for a time, that's a pretty cool place too, I will have to say.
1: That stadium's incredible. Yeah.
0: Yeah, the stadium, the venue, the city, and the golf out there. As long as you're playing in the summer when it's, you know, emerald green, it's pretty darn good. So I might put Seattle ahead of us, but I'd put Chicago second.
1: Yeah. No, it's a really good list there. All right, when we come back, we will go around the CDGA. This segment's been brought to you by Republic Bank.
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4: Back-to-school season means backpacks, schedules, and busy mornings. But there's one thing a lot of families forget to plan for. What happens when school germs start spreading and someone gets sick? Joining us now is Dr. Peter McCullough with some smart ways to be prepared before the school year begins. So, Doctor, back-to-school is exciting, but it also seems to be the time of year that families start getting sick again. Why does this season hit so many households?
5: Because people miss an opportunity, and that is to use nasal sprays and throat sprays twice a day preventively. These have been shown to reduce the common cold, flu, RSV, and other viral infections, but it has to be done twice a day on a regular basis.
4: What are some of the most common health issues that families run into once the school season does start?
5: The kids are back in school, they're coughing, they're sneezing, and they clearly spread viruses and other illnesses. And so it's important to be ready at home with a medical emergency kit so as parents, you can handle issues that come up with the children and avoid going to the urgent care.
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5: For sure. After routine preventive measures are taken, the last thing we want to do is have a child get so sick that they need to go into the urgent care or emergency room for IV antibiotics. We can use oral antivirals and antibiotics at home under the guidance of doctors through the guidebook and on telemedicine.
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0: around us for our first show. And then we are going to end it at, I think, a great iconic place in Medina at an event with, again, thousands and thousands of people around us. So looking forward to that. Yeah. That'll be fun.
1: Going out with a bang. All right, what's going on around the CDGA?
0: Well, yeah, around the CDGA, an interesting week. Before we go, I just wanted to take a moment to honor a friend. And the CDGA Golf Show lost a friend this week. Iron Eddie from Warrenville, one of our biggest and most loyal listeners, passed away. And I was notified that Eddie was able to celebrate his 84th birthday on Sunday the right way. A two-hour breakfast with his three sons, and then followed by time at his favorite cigar bar with his boys watching sports and trading stories. Shortly after he arrived there, he experienced some health complications that became serious very quickly. The people at the lounge got him in an ambulance, and his three sons and his wife and other loved ones were able to be there with him and say goodbye and surround him with love. And so to Eddie's family, our hearts are with you. And Dad, rest in peace. You are loved, and you will never be forgotten. And Tyler, my dad loved listening to us. He was our biggest fan, and I would get a phone call 7 minutes after I get in the car, and we would go through the show. And this will be the first drive down the Eisenhower without that call. But one thing he always would tell me, Mike, it's just a matter of time. And I'd be like, a matter of time for what? Because my dad had the ability to judge talent and know talent when people had it. And he would tell me, it's just a matter of time before Tyler moves on and you got to get a new partner. Because he knows you're going to go to the big time. And it was funny. I was always wanted to tell you that. And now that he's passed, he thinks you're going to go to the big time. And I think we both have a guardian angel up there in my dad. And he'll be watching out for both of us. But I look forward to watching that day happen. And when you do get to the big time, I'll be thinking of my dad. And like I say, rest in peace, Dad. You were loved and you'll never be forgotten. And yeah, I didn't mean to end on a heavy note, but my dad was everything. So I'm off to Scotland and my dad never had a chance to go. So he said to me on Sunday, please send pictures. He'd never been. He'd been to Ireland, wanted to see what the difference was. But I'll have my moments as I peruse the golf courses and reflect back on the wonderful things that my dad did for me to get me involved in this great game. Because without him, I don't know that I would be sitting in this chair here today doing some of the things that I've been able to do in the game. So I think of my dad very fondly, and I will always, you know, think of him with nothing but smiles and just great memories. And I'm happy that he was able to go in a way that was peaceful. It was short. It was exactly what he wanted. And quite frankly, it'd be the same way I'd want to go. And I think we're all blessed if we can have that. So, you know, just one of those heavy moments for me, but I'm looking forward to getting on that plane and celebrating my dad when I play golf over in Scotland. And you know, I think when we were just talking during the commercial, every time I hit a bump and run, I'm going to think of him because he was a master at that Texas putt from the middle of the fairway or the bump and run. He always said, get the ball on the ground as soon as you can. So I'll keep that in mind when I'm over in Scotland.
2: Well, I think you're going to have a good caddy for you up in heaven while you're over there.
0: No, I know I will. And I just, yeah, he will be with me. And he's playing the country club up in heaven while I get to play all the great ones on the earth for a while. So love you, Dad, and I'll miss you.
2: Well, from all of us here too at ESPN Chicago, like, our condolences with you and everyone at the CDGA as well for a life well lived. And it seemed like he went out the way that he wanted to and got to spend a great day with his family.
0: He did. And that's the biggest thing I'm celebrating. He lived a great life. And what's ironic is my brothers and I got together with him on Sunday to celebrate his 84th birthday that he had on September 3rd. So we ironically were going to do it on Saturday, but my brothers couldn't do it. So we switched to Sunday, and I'm glad we did. It was just a great opportunity. And I think it's probably better at times to just not know when the time is up and it goes and it just happened. But we had a great day together. He sent me a great text, wished me well, and he said, go to

0: Notre Dame and love Dad. And I'll keep that forever.
1: That's tremendous. I'm glad you got that memory with him.
0: Well, thank you. And I didn't mean to end on such a heavy note. So with that, everybody, go see Ron Cassidy and get happy, because he has a cool September offer, and it's CDGA September. If you call or even enter in the code, you get a $99 green fee cart and a sleeve of balls. And please tell Ron I say hello, but enjoy the week, everybody.
1: Yep. You as well. Safe travels over to Europe. And of course, our condolences to you and your family as well, Mike. As we end the show here on the CDGA Golf Show, Peggy and Dion are coming up next. This segment's been brought to you by PGA Tour Superstore. We'll be back with you next week here as we get closer and closer to the President's Cup. And we'll be just 1 week away as we hit the air next week. Peggy and Dion coming up next.
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17: That sudden dead air. I was like, oh, shoot, we got to go.
18: For once, I was really early.

0: I'm
1: like, I was here for 3 hours.
0: I can't even.
1: I drove in from Michigan.
0: Wrap my brain around that, Peg. 3 hours.
1: Yes, we had a wedding in Michigan tonight, so I'm actually going back and forth.
0: I'm really. This
1: because we have a special guest.
0: We have a special guest today.
1: I gotta be
0: but also, I mean, you're that committed to this 2 hours of your week, as what I'd like to believe.
1: Last night at the welcome party, two gin and tonics in, and I said, "Time to go home."
0: Oh,
1: I've got to get up early.
0: Yeah,
1: I've got to drive all the way back to Chicago.
0: Well, there is a genuine fear that had there been one
1: to be with Dion,
0: Well, I appreciate that. I really do. And so do our many, many listeners who tune in at this time every week for who knows what could happen in the next 2 hours.
1: We have a there's a lot to do today.
0: There's a lot to do today. It is the eve of week one for the Bears, which I don't know. I'm excited. I'm really excited.
1: I know.
0: You didn't sound excited right there. Maybe it's the double commute you have to do back to Michigan and come back for tomorrow's post.
1: I think it's the fact that I probably had 6 cups of coffee already.
0: Wow.
1: And so I'm trying to contain my
0: all
1: excitement.
0: That energy.
1: I'm already starting to get nervous. I'm nervous for tomorrow's game. I am.
0: Well, you don't have to
1: and
0: take the
1: field. And you have a hair so sticking out that if I see it one more time, I'm going to
0: Fix it. I do have some faux hair in. I can admit that. It's fine. It's everybody has it. It's fine.
1: I don't have extensions.
0: I ruined my hair. It's too long for this show. I can't tell that story.
1: Nothing is too long for Peggy and Dion.
2: Hey, ladies! Funky.
1: Saturday, and Peggy and Dion are live in studio. This might be a record. Is it a streak now? It's a streak. For us both to be in studio at the same time is shocking.
0: It is.
1: I came very close to doing a remote show today.
0: But we have a guest, so we can't
1: do that. You guys, we have so much to talk about today. We, not only the Bears, quite obviously, we are 25 hours away from kickoff, with the Bears and the Panthers in Carolina. And so much to talk about between the new contract for DeAndre Swift.
0: Yes.
1: Roma Dunze's injury update. What to expect in the game. What are you scared about? We've also got, speaking of scary, White Sox.
0: Whoa. I was not anticipating
1: guys.
0: Like, I mean, in the moment, you know, I'm like, okay, all right, they get swept by the Pirates. Okay, you know, they lose. But then you look at the standings and you see it's a half game. And the Guardians, they are hosting the Sox on Monday. And you just think, oh my gosh, did they peak too soon?
1: They have been playing. What have they lost? Like, what's their losing streak? They're four straight. But they lost like, I'm trying to see what I had written down for their this awful skid that they are on. Nine of their last 12.
0: Yeah.
1: Yikes.
0: Yeah.
1: They are starting to play scared. They're making mental mistakes.
0: Right.
1: That smacks of inexperience, nerves getting to them, the big moments they're not ready for.
0: Wasn't that the concern all along? I mean, I straight up asked Will Venable on Wednesday, are you learning about your team in a different way in this moment? He said, yeah, we're learning every day because for all of us, he's managing in a situation like this for the first time. They're all going through it, a situation like this for the first time, feeling the pressure, all the attention. And you know, yes, you're a surprise team going from worst to first, but now there's an expectation to finish what you started.
1: Yep.
0: We have 15 games left or whatever. I mean, to see this kind of collapse in this moment is uncomfortable. And not to mention the Cubs, what happened in Milwaukee. Like, yes, of course, they beat the Pirates at home yesterday, scored 12 runs, and that was fantastic. But they cannot beat the Brewers.
1: Right.
0: Right.
1: They can't. You can't. Once the postseason starts, you just have to focus only on each game in the postseason because anything can happen.
0: Right.
1: Can I just say something about Jacob Mizrowski?
0: Yes, you can.
1: I have not heard him speak, but I heard someone say every time they hear him speak, he sounds like a whiny kid.
0: I don't know if he looks like a whiny kid.
1: Can I just tell
0: you? I knew you were gonna say that.
1: When he walks off the mound, he's so cocky. And he has every right to be.
0: I know.
1: But he looks like that snotty kid that if he didn't throw 108 miles per hour, you would just want to smack him.
0: There are people who probably want to smack him anyway.
1: I am not promoting violence.
0: Hey, I know you're not.
1: But.
0: I mean, he's appointment baseball. I want to watch when he's pitching. But yeah, he's annoying. He's annoying. That whole team is annoying, mostly because they're like no-name guys that are just finding a way.
1: You know what else is annoying? When you go to events or you go out for the night, I said I was in Michigan last night for the welcome party before tonight's wedding. And can I tell you how many times I was asked about the Bears?
0: 150.
1: Yes. And not about how are they going to do this year, but about the stadium.
0: The stadium. Oh, 1,000%.
1: I cannot tell you. A 90-year-old aunt came up to me last night and wanted to talk about the Bears stadium. I just looked at her and said, Aunt Denise, I love you. I just can't go there right now.
0: Right.
1: I'm saving it for tomorrow with Peggy and Dion and our guest.
0: I am trying to contain my angst right now. We give nothing up before these 2 hours just for those who are listening. No, I understand that is the number one question. Do you know I have family that I never talk work with at all?
1: Ever.
0: Who are like, are they going to Indiana?
1: Yeah.
0: I get that more than anything.
1: Yeah.
0: It's crazy.
1: People out of town will say,
0: yeah.
1: Oh, I just heard last night that the Bears are going to Indiana. Oh, I just heard that that Chicago lost the Bears.
0: Lost the Bears, yeah.
1: I'm like, if these are all, these are the headlines now.
0: Was it early June when they sent that press release about moving forward with Hammond? Do you remember this? And it was on CNN.
1: Mm-hmm.
0: It was on like ABC Nightly News.
1: Yeah.
0: And it was just another step in an endless amount of steps towards who knows what.
1: Right.
0: Who knows what? Nobody knows yet.
1: Did I miss something? Because last night they said, oh, I just saw it on the news tonight.
0: Just saw it on the news.
1: Like, did I miss something in the last 24 hours?
0: It's a slow Friday. Somebody's regurgitating.
1: Yeah, are the shovels in the ground somewhere that we don't know about?
0: They don't own shovel. I'm to the belief that they haven't even purchased a shovel yet.
1: No.
0: They don't have land to shovel.
1: And I drove past the land.
0: Okay, and? Of course not, Peggy.
1: No.
0: I know that it's not going to be there.
1: My husband goes, well, this isn't so bad, is it? I said, look at this. We're two lanes.
0: Yeah.
1: And we're already inching our way towards Indiana now.
0: Mm-hmm.
1: And there's no Bears game today. It's just all the Southsiders and all the downtown people going to their places in Indiana and Michigan.
0: Right.
1: What's going to happen on a Bears Sunday? I'm not going to let myself go there.
0: You know what I was thinking about all week? It was 1 week ago that we got those beautiful renderings of the rail yard for the White Sox.
1: Yeah.
0: And all week I've been thinking, that's going to get done before the Bears.
1: I think it will too.
0: Build a stadium.
1: Yeah. So many missteps in this whole stadium saga.
0: That I don't want to be talking about on the eve of game one.
1: But we are.
0: Of course we are.
1: But we are because we have a friend of the show who is going to be joining us, Illinois Comptroller Susana Mendoza. She is an athlete. She is in the Bolingbrook High School Wall of Fame.
0: Ah.
1: Wall of Fame. I almost inducted her into the Hall of Fame.
0: You sure did.
1: The first woman inducted their Athletic Wall of Fame. She is a standout soccer player and she is a huge sports fan.
0: Huge.
1: And she knows a thing or two about politics.
0: Yeah.
1: And just might be able to help us understand. Figure out what in the hell has gone wrong?
0: Yeah. And why it seems to be so hard. So hard.
1: See,
0: stick with us. It'll be fun. I promise.
1: You need women.
0: Oh.
1: You need women in the room to get something done
3: this
1: like this.
3: This is not a newsflash.
1: No, and I do think that Susanna is going to help us navigate those waters. Like we said, lots of Bears coming up as well as we continue to talk about the Bears and the Panthers and the Sox and the Cubs. The Cubs with a nice win yesterday over the Pirates. The Sox with a not so nice loss yesterday against the Cardinals.
3: Not good.
1: They need to figure out how to right the ship because they now only have a half game lead before they have to head to Cleveland to take on the Guardians.
0: The Guardians are so annoying right now time of year. They always are annoying.
1: I think we're having an annoying show.
0: Can you feel it?
1: We're annoyed with a lot of things right now.
0: We're a little angsty.
1: We are.
0: This morning, but that's okay.
1: We are. Let's do this. Let's take a break. And then when we come back, we will bring in our special guest. We are going to talk sports. We are going to talk Bears. We're going to talk stadium. And we're going to talk about being a really successful, hard-ass mom.
0: Yes.
1: Yes. How about that?
0: I want that topic.
1: All right. Peggy and Dion when we come back.
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1: Welcome back to Peggy and Dion here on ESPN Chicago. Peggy and Dion brought to you each and every week by Advantage Acura of Naperville, and we thank them for always sponsoring the fun. We are so excited. We love when we have a guest in studio. It's not often. I mean, we can count on maybe one hand how many people we've invited inside the studio.
2: It's not because we are not.
1: It's not for lack of want. It's right. Just our time slot isn't exactly convenient for everyone.
2: Most people listen to us in the car when they're taking their kids to their sports, or when they're running errands, or when they're out for their morning run.
1: So
2: to get someone to come here on a Saturday is pretty awesome.
1: Big deal.
2: But when you're a friend of the show.
1: Yeah.
2: And she is a friend of the show.
1: Yes, of course. So I'm very excited to welcome Susana Mendoza. She is in her third term as the state's Illinois comptroller, a truth teller. I love that that's part of your tagline. You're in your third term in this role for our state, which is awesome. But you are a lifelong Chicagoan, went to college, Truman State University, on a soccer scholarship. Yes. You are a mom. You are balancing it all. You are doing it all. You are a Chicago Bears fan. You're a Chicago sports fan, and you're enthusiastic about it. We're so glad that you are here with us today.
3: Well, thank you for having me. It's super fun. Hey, do I have to sit in this chair? Can I just stand
1: up? You can stand up, yeah.
2: Like, look at us. We both stand.
3: Look at that. Much better.
1: Exactly. Much better. Don't you feel more in control when you're standing?
3: Yes. I'm like so short, so I'm always like one of these people who feels like I'm a kid with my legs dangling.
1: Yeah, same.
3: Rather just be standing up.
1: Yeah, stand up.
2: I love it. You reminded me before the show how we had done the culinary program that you have with kids, with a couple of athletes. And I had completely forgotten, because I remembered when we honored you at Girls in the Game, because people didn't realize that you are in Bolingbrook's Wall of Fame.
1: That's awesome.
2: You are a former state soccer player. You played, as Dion just said, college soccer, and that you're an athlete. So I totally forgot all of our background together. So it's so wonderful that you're back with us.
3: Yeah. Well, thank you, Peggy. And it's nice to know that I'm completely forgettable in your mind.
1: Yes. Nailed it. That was
3: not
1: perfect.
3: What I meant.
1: Oh my gosh. You are so meant to be a part of our show. That was awesome.
3: No, goodness. It's super great to be with you ladies. And I can't think of any place I'd rather be than hanging out with two awesome, badass women.
2: Exactly. Are you still doing the culinary program?
3: We do. We still love that program. And you know what we do? Like, what's really fun about that program isn't just dealing with the kids, teaching them about first of all, the culinary arts are an art, and it's an incredible pathway to a wonderful career. I mean, you could start off with an idea and just a love and passion for cooking and not realize that you can really monetize that and make it part of your life and who you are. Become a top level chef, right? But we want kids to understand the importance of eating healthy and what that does to both your, both your body and your mind. And so when you connect sports to healthy eating, and then I can talk as controller, the state's chief financial officer, about how healthier people bring down costs significantly for the state of Illinois, that helps us better manage our finances. So it's a win-win-win across the board. And we also do it with seniors. And so what we've decided to do,
1: cool.
3: Peggy and Dion, is we've gone from just focusing on the kids to bringing kids to help seniors. And one of the funnest things we've done year to year to year is every December around Christmas time, we have the kids, and then we find kids from different schools, and we bring in the choir and the band from Taft High School, which is my neighborhood school, and we bring them together to help feed. They create the meal with Chef Henry, who is President Obama's former chef when he was in town when he was president. And so they're meeting this like world-class chef. They're learning these incredible culinary skills with Chef Courtney Barton and Chef Stephen Henry. And then I bring in the special guest. You want to know who it is?
1: Who?
3: It's crazy. It's so cool. Because these seniors, all African-American women, you know, they're lovely ladies. And they go nuts over Mr. T.
1: Oh my God. So did
2: I go nuts over Mr.
3: Wait,
2: D.
3: I do too.
1: I just met him. It was so wonderful.
3: He's the greatest.
1: Wonderful. Wonderful. That's awesome.
3: Yeah. So Mr. T, and that is the nicest person you'll ever meet.
1: He's the nicest person.
3: The first, like, he's the first to show up. And he makes sure he does not leave until he has taken a picture with and kissed every single woman who wants to be handled by Mr. T and take like 100 pictures if necessary. But I love him so much. And by the way, you guys should call me after the show. I won't pick up. And he is
4: he's
3: my voicemail.
4: Your voicemail.
3: Yes.
4: Oh my gosh.
3: It's so cool.
1: I wish I would have thought to do that when I was in his presence. That is brilliant. And I love all of that. And as I'm listening to you talk, I think about, I want to know the role you feel sports played in giving you the self-confidence to have the voice that you have, to stand in rooms that are, I'm assuming you're still very much outnumbered, but to have that kind of confidence. How did sports build that up for you?
3: It was everything to me. And I think I would not be, without a shadow of a doubt, I know I wouldn't be where I am today if it wasn't for this early life of sports. Mm-hmm. And I was the only girl, for the most part, up until high school. I was the only girl on all boys soccer teams. Mm. And I was really good. So I'd be on traveling teams, competitive teams, until I got to high school. And then I was able to play women's soccer in school and went to college on a soccer scholarship. But the coaches that I had were absolutely influential to me in such a huge way about really pushing me to be the very best I could be, to being a leader, not just on the field, but more importantly, off of the field. That was the type of coaching that I got. And you know, we've all had teenagers. We could be the best parents and give the best advice, but they don't want to hear it. Right. But they'll hear it from a coach. And so coaches are actually like an extension of the parents. And when they are good, they are not good. They are great. Mm-hmm. And so my character development came from both my mother and my father, but also from my coaches. And I think of like Coach Mike Makovich, who's involved with the Chicago Fire. He was such an incredible influence on me. He pushed me so hard that one game in high school, parents actually filed complaints against him because they said that he was pushing me too hard.
1: Yeah.
3: He made me take every throw in, kick every corner kick, you know, basically do everything as his star player. And I was so insulted that they would go after my coach because he was making me better every single day. Mm. And I always set high expectations for myself, and I appreciate people that push me that way. And so, look, I'm the leader I am today because of that. And I have been in a male-dominated field for all of my adult political life. But I'll tell you, look, I have loved kicking balls around for years, and not much has changed, ladies.
4: Dude, look at Jake. Our producer just turned around like, did I hear what I think? That is our favorite drop. That is going in our open.
1: Yep. That is
2: brilliant.
4: So basically,
1: from start to finish, that
4: Susanna,
1: is awesome.
4: Susanna, what you are saying is that the Bears and the state need a stadium coach to get this done.
3: Yes.
4: The hair is already starting to stand up on me. What in the world? Mm. This is such a debacle right now. I think what I'm most upset about is hearing it outside of our state and hearing it outside of our city, and that people are talking about what is wrong with the state of Illinois, what is wrong with the Bears that they cannot get their you know what together to get this stadium done. Where do we even begin with what has gone wrong?
3: Well, there was no plan. So let's start with that. There was no plan. And I think back on this and I think, okay, on day one of this current administration's tenure, that should have been day one of starting a plan. And it would have required bringing together the team, leadership, of course, management, sitting down with them and also with the governor and also with the state legislative leaders. And I would also say with the top business leaders in this city, because this is like a team effort. And we knew that they were looking to leave. And so you don't wait and like hope that if you throw a Hail Mary pass year three into your term, we're going to, you know, score a touchdown and keep them here. You had to have started that on day one. So even the governor has said that Mayor Johnson did not have a plan. And that has been catastrophic to our ability to keep the Bears here. And more importantly, to have leverage when negotiating what that plan could look like. So you can imagine, like, you know, go back 3 years ago, we had a team that was struggling. And no one was thinking they were Super Bowl bound potentially at that time. So when you're a city looking to keep a team here and they're a struggling team, let's just start with an acknowledgement that we had the leverage in that situation.
4: Exactly.
3: We don't have that leverage anymore. And so if we were talking about, because it does feel like at this point we need to throw a Hail Mary pass and hope it lands. Right?
1: Yeah.
3: That's what everyone's like, oh, pray. And, you know, people have novenas going on if they're Catholics and we're all like doing the rosary every day. But I will just tell you that if we were talking about Caleb Williams being in charge of delivering this for Chicago, and we had to trust that he could throw a 90-yard Hail Mary and stick it.
2: To win it?
1: Yeah.
3: Right? I would have more confidence, but we're talking about Mayor Johnson. So I do think that we are in a position where Indiana now has a ton of leverage. They are willing to give them anything and everything they could dream of. And it becomes difficult to keep them in Chicago. It becomes difficult to keep them in Arlington Heights. Mm-hmm. And it definitely becomes financially difficult when now the Bears have a lot of leverage over both the city and the state. And we're not in a position, I think, where, or it doesn't look like we are, where we can create enough of an incentive without really sticking it to taxpayers that would keep them here. But look, no matter what happens in the future, we have to make sure that Chicago stays super competitive. Mm-hmm. That no matter whether, I would love to see them stay in Illinois, love, of course, in Chicago. But realistically speaking, we can hope for the best, but we have to prepare for the worst. And we don't mean that that's just giving up on Chicago as a sports town, because we are, as part of our DNA, a sports town. It means, okay, well, if this is what, let's say I have to inherit that, then we figure out how do we make the most out of this, you know, kind of crappy situation. Oh, and we go deep in being Chicago, the most competitive town, whether it's in sports or it's in governance, and making sure that, let's say, worst case scenario, they do go to Indiana. You know, everybody's got to fly through O'Hare and Midway. It gives the administration an opportunity to showcase Chicago again. Because at the end of the day, they might go to Indiana for a game, might spend a night there in whatever hotels they build. But Indiana is not Chicago, and it never will be. It's never going to have our skyline. It's not going to have our active lakefront. It's not going to have our incredible architecture. It's not going to have the awesome retail and restaurant scene, the diversity of our amazing city. And those are the things that are always going to make Chicago a great, incredible, world-class city. And it's always going to be like, well, Indiana for a day, and then we capitalize on the fact that they're already coming very close, and we make the most out of this situation.
1: But because there are no shovels in the ground and there isn't actual like commitment to one thing, it feels like there might still be opportunity to set the city up, set the state up to have a victory here in some capacity, right?
3: There could be. You never lose hope, right? I mean, come on. I watched that playoff game where we were down against the Packers, and we came back, and it was like the most exhilarating win of like the last decade for us, right? I mean, like literally we're like, we don't even care if we lose every other game as long as we beat the Packers. That's kind of like what it feels like right now. There is still always hope, and I am never going to be the elected official who leaves the game early because of traffic or anything else.
2: Yeah.
3: I am there till the last second. It's like negligence to not stay and to give up hope on the Bears. So I'm 100% still hopeful, but what I'm saying is we have to be hopeful, keep praying, but in the absence of a real plan, I'm a little bit, I'm thinking that we have to also be visionaries as to what's next. We hope for the best, but you also have to plan for the worst case scenario and turn it into the best advantage that you could make.
2: I was very annoyed at the number of times I would see our current mayor being wined and dined, you know, in the suites and going to a London game. And I was like, I don't know what he was doing all these years. I really don't. But I'm going to fast forward, because you had six terms in the Illinois House. When the legislation finally reached the House, very late, very, very late. I was annoyed by all of the hands that suddenly got their hands in the honeypot. And it was like, I want a piece. I want a piece. Oh, I'm going to get a piece. Oh, I'm going to get a piece. I was like, well, where were all of you? Go put your own legislation in for what you need. Yeah. I was annoyed by that. I am not a political science major in any sense, but I didn't understand why that was happening. Can you explain that?
3: Sure, because there was no plan, Peggy. So let's say you always know that, and as a former legislator, I can tell you this, I could do this in my sleep. The reality of it is that usually the first time you introduce something, is the first of many times that it's going to take to actually get it done. If it's an easy thing, maybe you knock it out the first time, but anything that's complicated is going to take a long time to get done because there's so many other interests involved. So imagine that you wait till the last minute, you introduce a mega plan, mm-hmm. and this expectation that it's just going to pass is literally the craziest thing on earth. So no, that needed to happen in the very first term, like in the first year of the term. You have to win the mayor's office and already have a plan for what you need to get done in Springfield. And the Bears staying in Chicago should have been one of those key plans. But we saw, to your point, that the mayor was more interested. He literally worked harder to get to London with the Bears than to keep him in Chicago. Mm-hmm. And that is unfortunate. And you can't rewind that. I mean, if you could get that time back, and like what I said, we knew that they were struggling, we would have had time and leverage to, you know, put this deal together, give taxpayers an ability to get a better deal out of this. But now it's like catch up. Mm-hmm. And I think given that we do have a very real plan and offer from Indiana, it's not like, well, some other state's going to pick them up. Like they literally are saying, what do you need? Mm-hmm. We'll give it to you. That puts us in a very difficult leveraging position. And Springfield, to your point, if that those kind of deal making happened in the first year, maybe by year two or year three, they could have all been worked out. Right. But now we're at the very end. We're at the, you know, we kept going
4: backwards. We're in the red zone.
3: And we're in, no, we're not. Yeah, we're literally, we're 90 yards away
4: defending.
3: We're defending. Mm-hmm, mm-hmm. And that puts us in a more, it was a huge fumble. Let's just be honest, a huge fumble.
1: Yeah. So, but knowing Illinois politics as well as you do, are you surprised that it's been so hard?
3: I'm surprised that there, again, I sound like a broken record, but I'm surprised that there was any hardcore plan on day one. That is what really surprises me, because the governor really seemed completely blindsided mm-hmm. when the mayor showed up to Springfield asking for, like, hey, by the way, we should keep the Bears here. Yeah. And that's not how you do it. You have to bring in the governor. You have to bring in the Senate president and the House speaker. And then they have to bring in the key legislators that are going to, like, sit down with the Bears and with business leaders who have an incentive to see Chicago shine, both from... The thing is, it's not about just sports. It's about the economic vitality of our city. And I understand, you know, my love for sports helps educate me on why I think Chicagoans love sports as much as they do. But it also, my understanding of finances kind of create this secret sauce of understanding that they both go hand in hand. So anyone who thinks that it's great that the Bears are leaving is really cutting their nose despite their face. It's not good for our economics. We're going to have to figure out how to fill that void mm-hmm. once they leave, if they do leave. And that's why it's worth trying to see if we can save this, if a Hail Mary will in fact stick, that you never know, something could happen that could totally tank the Indiana deal, and then we've got some leverage again. But again, I think a plan will always beat, even though I believe in the power of prayer, a plan plus prayer mm-hmm. is much more effective than no plan and only prayers.
4: Mm-hmm. Well, we have the Pope. And we have Virginia McCaskey, who no doubt she went straight upstairs. So they do have some things on their side.
3: I'm thinking she's got to be rolling over in her grave, because I cannot imagine a scenario where if she were alive today, they'd be talking about leaving Chicago.
4: She would have been slapping some hands for sure.
1: Yeah.
4: One more question here for Illinois Comptroller Susana Mendoza, who's been kind enough to join us here on this Saturday. Can it still get done? Can the Bears, is it possible, whether it's the city or Arlington Heights, to stay in the state of Illinois, is it possible for it to still happen?
3: I am a huge Bears fan. I believe that hope is the last thing to die. And I'm also the daughter-in-law of this amazing man called Ed Sostek, who gave me the best line, and it is part of my DNA. And that is that, you know, when people tell you that things are impossible, he says, honey, nothing is impossible. Impossible just might take a little bit longer. Mm. So I do believe nothing's impossible.
4: Yeah.
3: And with the right leadership, with the right plan, maybe things could work out. But I do think that this is a lesson, right? You always say, like, mm-hmm. when bad things happen, What do you learn out of that?
2: Yeah.
3: And I think what the entire city of Chicago and the state of Illinois as a whole can learn from this situation is to never allow ourselves to get put back into a spot like this. We should always be leading as a city. If you even suspect that something like this could happen, you shouldn't ignore it and think it'll never happen because we take for granted that we're such a great city. We are an amazing city, but we live in a nation that is very competitive and very proud of their sports teams. Mm-hmm. And to ignore that reality is a disservice to our citizens who love our teams and to our state as a whole and its economic vitality. So look, we learn this really sucks. Maybe it's still salvageable. I'm not going to give up hope, but we still have to learn to make sure that this never happens again. And that requires smart strategic planning, bringing people together, and also being hyper transparent with our constituents as to, you know, the benefits of what we're asking taxpayers to pay for or not pay for, right? The good and the bad, why these things need to be done or not, and how they help or hurt. When all these deals are being cut behind the scenes, as you're implying with the legislature, all that does is create more distrust.
2: Yeah. Mm-hmm.
3: And we can let that happen. So I think we learn from this. We move on. You know, we dust off and we come back ready for the fight.
4: Bring in a game plan.
1: Bring in a game
4: plan. Can we induct her into our badass women?
1: I was just going to say.
4: Our badass women club?
1: Yeah, it's nice to know if we need balls kicked, we can call a professional now. I mean.
3: 100%.
4: Move over, Tori Taylor. Yes. That's right. Get out of the way.
1: Thank you so much. This was really helpful. This was really good. Really much more clear and kind of explains what's been going on. So we appreciate your time.
3: No, thanks for having me. And go Bears.
1: Yes,
3: let's go.
1: Yes. Let's start with a win tomorrow. Thank you so much.
2: More Peggy and Dion when we come back.
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10: Back to school season means backpacks, schedules, and busy mornings. But there's one thing a lot of families forget to plan for. What happens when school germs start spreading and someone gets sick? Joining us now is Dr. Peter McCullough with some smart ways to be prepared before the school year begins. So, Doctor, back to school is exciting, but it also seems to be the time of year that families start getting sick again. Why does this season hit so many households?
11: Because people miss an opportunity, and that is to use nasal sprays and throat sprays twice a day preventively. These have been shown to reduce the common cold, flu, RSV, and other viral infections. But it has to be done twice a day on a regular basis.
10: What are some of the most common health issues that families run into once the school season does start?
11: The kids are back in school, they're coughing, they're sneezing, and they clearly spread viruses and other illnesses. 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
12: Here's what I'm excited about, how hard they're working on a regular basis right now. Like, I think I made a comment last year about we're not practicing at a championship level yet. And I'm not saying that this year. Like, these guys, the work that they're putting in throughout the week, it doesn't guarantee you a win on Sunday, but it gives you a darn chance. And so I'm happy about what I'm seeing from all those guys. And as a result from that, they all get better. They all get better. And it's an easy thing to do week one. It's a lot more challenging as we get into this thing and their bodies don't feel 100%. And yet, you know, for us to be at our best on game day, we'll have a little discomfort during the course of the week.
1: That is Bears head coach Ben Johnson on Friday talking about the way that his team is prepared for this season and what he likes to see from them. And you know what, Peggy, yesterday after hearing that soundbite, I went back to the press conference last year when he said, we are not practice. We do not have practice. Our practice habits do not reflect that of a championship caliber team. And I went back and watched it a couple times because he said it so intentionally and he didn't even blink. He was so intentional about saying that. And now hearing, when you hear Ryan Poles talk about Ben, you hear that he is so in tune with his team. He's so in tune with them. He knows what they need. He knows when to push and when to pull back. He's very keenly aware. So he's also very intentional about saying that out loud and recognizing that with his guys. And I think that's kind of a cool progression from where they were last year and to where they are starting this season.
2: Tomorrow starts year two of Ben Johnson as the Bears head coach. And there's so much that has changed since then. And when the coaches talked about a year ago, they were still trying to figure out how to do the meetings. Uh-huh. What did they want to get accomplished in the meetings? How the meetings would actually run? How practice would run? What do you want to get out of each practice? When will you make the adjustments? Oh, by the way, we're also game planning. There's so much that went into that first year mm-hmm. that now they're so far ahead when it comes to actually getting the work done that needs to be done to be championship caliber.
1: Yeah.
2: The turnover in coaches, they lost the running backs coach, which was huge with Eric Bieniemy. Yeah. But Eric Stutesville is he's accomplished in the NFL,
1: yes,
2: already.
1: Yes.
2: He knows the Bears. He started with the Bears, you know, 20 years ago. Having that turnover or the lack of
1: minimal
2: has been phenomenal. So as much as they don't want to play off of last year's accolades, they are a step ahead in some respects.
1: Yeah. No, he doesn't want to say, you know, yes, they are technically starting over, but to have that foundation already established. And there was a lot of roster turnover. I mean, he sat those guys down and said, look, we are, what are they, around 70, right, with the practice squad? Almost half of them are new to the team. And but there's that other half that comes in with understanding the expectation and the way that they carry themselves and the hard reality of their training camp that sets them up for the season. And they're so bought in that it's easy for guys to come in and you either keep up or you're not going to be here.
4: A lot will change this year. A lot will just basically be the next page in the Ben Johnson playbook.
1: Yeah.
4: What do you guys want to see out of Ben Johnson's team in year two? 312-332-3776. There's not only the turnover, there is the message that the team leaders are sending when you have a Montez Sweat and a Jalen Johnson telling a team that practice wasn't good enough. They are standing up. When you have Caleb Williams, who is so comfortable right now in his third year, that he is now introduced as a veteran quarterback. I mean, it's so easy to still think of him as being young.
1: Yeah.
4: But he is a veteran quarterback now. Yeah. They need to help bring Ben Johnson's message to the next level as well. And plus, you're going to see the coaches, as they say, coaching better as well.
1: Yeah.
4: So there's a lot. What do you want to see? Like, what do you expect to see different this year? Or maybe it is just the next step.
1: I'm a little concerned defensively. I want to see that this better coaching has given them an edge that we have not seen previously. This, I feel like, is an offense in the Panthers that they can have some impact on. We know how dangerous Bryce Young can be, and he's in a make or break year, but I do believe it's a good test to kind of see where the defense is. That's what I'm very interested in. That I feel like we're going to see maybe not a ton of explosive plays. This may be a low scoring game because it's just week one and that's just September football and it's just going to be what it is. But I'm really interested to see this defensive front. And even Dennis Allen said this week, it's to be determined what they're going to be if we're that much better. But I like the way that we're approaching it. They know the way that we want to play, and they're healthy right now. So let's see how that translates. I'm very interested to see that impact. And also some of those young guys defensively. Is Dylan Thienemann ready for this? Is, you know, I mean, they are. So let's like shake off that first, oh my goodness, I'm in the NFL moment, and see how they really perform.
4: I think what I want to see is, we've all talked about our concerns with the team, with the maybe the makeup of the roster. But something that Ben Johnson said earlier this week, and I'm not sure, Jake, if we have the Ben Johnson soundbite when he talked about being able to handle when things go wrong, when things don't go your way. It's overcoming those obstacles. And I think one of those obstacles that they need to overcome is the schedule. Now, people love to say, oh, the preseason, what they tell you with, you know, the strength of schedule never ends up being how difficult or easy the schedule ends up being. But Dan Graziano's note from ESPN on how difficult it actually is to win a playoff game after entering the season with the hardest schedule in 10 seasons, seven of those teams missed the playoffs entirely.
1: Wow.
4: Seven. So those are the types of hurdles that you have to overcome. Not just repeating division titles, repeating going to the postseason, but how do you handle when things go bad? Yeah, they started off bad last year. They need to start off stronger, but they have six short weeks this year. They will be facing four division champs, and they are the hunted.
1: Yeah, absolutely.
4: So I want to see how they start handling it. And I loved when Caleb Williams talked about the fact that we just tune out what everyone's saying on the outside. We tune it out.
1: And I believe that he can. I don't know that that was always the case. You know, when Ben talked about the growth he's had and how he was maybe had a little bit of a goofy side to him. Remember he said that last week or whatever. And now the maturity that you see from Caleb, I think he's more more able to handle that. I think when he came into the league, certainly that first year, it was hard to keep noise out of his head, right? And even the way they started last year and kind of like finding that rhythm with Ben, there was a lot of chatter around, is this really going to, is he going to be who we all think he can be? And then as that developed, I think his confidence shifted a little bit and he's more mature. And you notice, I think it's incredibly noticeable in the way that he handles himself at the podium, the way he answers questions. It's cool to see him growing up in that way.
4: Let's hear from you as well. What do you expect to see from the Bears as they start defense of their NFC North title? 312-332-3776. Peggy and Dion, ESPN Chicago.
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0: Peggy, you covered the Bears long enough to remember those long weeks between the end of the preseason and the start of the regular season.
1: Yes.
0: And we got to Thursday and we're in the locker room and I looked at Caitlin Sharkey from WGN and I was like, why do I feel like I've heard all of this stuff before? She's like, we need to play a game. I was like, yes, please. Can we please play a game? I mean, it's just time to shift the conversation to who this 2026 Bears team is going to be.
1: And the party's over. You know, the good thing is for everything that has happened since the Bears season last year, they
2: that choice and that decision, looking into the future and, you know, getting some of the guys that we have,
1: including my was rocking. But they did lose their last game.
0: Yeah, they did.
2: Yeah, and big appreciation. Obviously, them making that choice and that decision, looking into the future, and you know, getting some of the guys that we have, including myself, and so you know, being able to be here, being able to be at this, you know, this historical franchise and things like that.
0: It counts now. It's, you know, that sort of thing.
2: Unbeatable.
1: Do we have the Dan Orlovsky that I had sent you this morning? There's I was watching ESPN and Dan Orlovsky, they were talking about the Bears. Boy, the lack of belief with this team, it didn't talk about them taking the next step. It talked about the loss of the takeaways with Kevin Byard being gone and Jaquan Brisker being gone. It talked about the fact that it's what the Bears don't have, the pass rusher that they didn't go after in the offseason. And I think that we have all talked about that. And yes, they are going to have to overcome all of those points that they got off of takeaways last year. Where are those points going to come from this year? Well, I think when you look on the offensive side of the ball, I think that the offense is going to buy the time for the defense. Mm-hmm. But there's not a lot of believers out there that that's going

0: going to happen.
1: Well, understandable. I mean, the takeaways kind of were the cover up to lack of pressure on the quarterback, to lack of like that kind of upfront production, and they didn't change much up there. I mean, even they get excited about Kentavious Street, that's great, but he was what, a rotational guy for before he got here? He wasn't really a starter, right?
2: Yeah, but they're claiming that they are now developing guys from within. I would say that I do disagree a little bit. They did affect the quarterback last year. They didn't get to the quarterback and bring him down. We saw that repeatedly, that they were unable to get the quarterback down. But Montez Sweat did affect the quarterback. He did cause disruption. That is why they had all of those turnovers and those takeaways. So I think for the people who think that those takeaways are gone with Kevin Byard, the pressure is what creates those takeaways.
1: Of course, of course.
2: And so that pressure that we are all saying, where's it going to come from? And they don't have anyone that they were getting pressures. They weren't able to bring the quarterback down.
1: Right. Right. But we went into the offseason thinking they needed more up front.
3: I was just going to ask
1: you. That was the whole, that's what everybody said. We need more production up front. They need
2: sacks.
1: To bring in that edge rusher that they don't have, that the Panthers did get in Jalen Phillips, right?
2: I'm not saying that they don't need that, because that's what I've been saying from day one, that that's what they need. But to say with the whole takeaways is, listen, those weren't just because the defenders, our defensive backs and safeties playing for the Bears, were making these incredible plays. Somebody's affecting it.
1: Yeah.
2: You
1: I
2: know,
1: understand.
2: And whether it's a corner blitz, a safety blitz, they're getting pressure on the quarterback. They were getting enough pressure to force quarterbacks into making poor decisions. So if they can keep doing that, and now let's take it one step further and actually get to the quarterback.
1: Mm-hmm. Well, right. And that's what I'm anxious to see.
2: Yes.
1: That's what I'm anxious to see.
2: I am too.
1: I want to see how that really comes to fruition.
2: Yeah, I think that that's what's going to be interesting, is all eyes on the defense, all eyes on can they stop the run? I think that's one of the things that I'm worried about with Jonathan Brooks and Chuba Hubbard coming back. Chuba was basically, I mean, he lost his job, not to mention with the injuries, but he was elected captain with the Panthers. He is going to definitely have a chip on his shoulder. And if you don't think that they're looking at the Bears and their lack of stopping the run last year, I think they were 27th in stopping the run, they're going to try to run it right down the Bears' throats. So tomorrow is going to be a very interesting game to watch the interior of the defensive line to see, indeed, Have they improved on the interior?
1: They have certainly tried to speak that into reality. So let's see what it looks like against another team when it counts.
2: Yeah. More Bears talk. Bears, Panthers, we want to open up the phone lines as well. Take your phone calls, 312-332-3776. It's Peggy and Dion, ESPN Chicago.
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1: Is on 24 hours to kick off in Carolina between the Bears and the Panthers for week one. Peggy, did you watch Wednesday night football?
2: I did not.
1: Did you watch Thursday night football?
2: I did not.
1: Okay. So week one is underway.
2: I know. I've been watching baseball, believe it or not.
1: Wow. That is somewhat shocking.
2: I know. I'm invested.
1: Because it's baseball that matters, of course. I had the game in Australia on for a little bit, and I can't wait to see how the Rams come back from 0-1 to win the Super Bowl in their own stadium.
2: Just kidding.
1: I mean, that's what everybody assumes, but I don't know how they used all this technology and they thought flying in 15 hours before the game to Australia was the right way to go.
2: You know what? Every team totally believes in their own
1: research
2: science.
1: When it comes to that. I know.
2: It's
1: I know.
2: So funny mm-hmm. because there's, it's,
1: I heard someone
2: it's
1: say
2: wacky
1: that it was
2: science.
1: It like is
2: you
1: wacky
2: can
1: science.
2: Twist it to whatever you want it to be.
1: Right? Yeah. Well, they could have just said we're just going to own it. We're going to fly there and fly back. But I think, I mean, we're a tiny bit older than a lot of them. But it's the return that would be the hardest to me.
2: Yeah.
1: Is to get my body back on track once I got here.
2: Yeah. Caleb Williams was asked earlier this week about the fact that does he ever look back at. Before the draft, the year before, when the Bears traded with the Panthers, thank you, Lovie Smith, to be able to draft Caleb the following year. And this is what he had to say.
12: Yeah, big appreciation. Obviously, them making that choice and that decision, looking into the future and, you know, getting some of the guys that we have, including myself. And so, you know, being able to be here, being able to be at this, you know, this historical franchise and things like that, it's unbeatable.
2: I love that he said that.
1: I do too.
2: I love that he is definitely invested. For what it's worth, Wiener Circle is, can I just say, so is Wiener Circle going to do this all the time now, or are we done? Was this last year, the whole Wiener
1: Circle?
2: Are
1: they doing something right now?
2: Of course they are. So
1: okay, so we're not done.
2: They will give, yeah, but I feel like
1: has
2: that was
1: played?
2: Last year.
1: Well, this is how I feel about Good, Better, Best. But
2: I think Good, Better, Best is coming
1: here
2: back.
1: To stay. I know you do.
2: I know you do.
1: So we'll see.
2: So they're going to give away free hot dogs if any Bears offensive lineman scores a touchdown this year. Okay. Or if Dennis Allen does the Macarena. That's not going to happen.
1: That's never going to happen.
2: Or if Ryan Poles, Kevin Warren, or George McCaskey take their shirt off after a Bears victory. More free hot dogs for Chicago. I think the only thing that's going to happen is
1: an
2: offensive lineman.
1: Oh, no, I'm on the record. Theo
2: Who
1: Benedett.
2: Do you think? You do?
1: Oh, yeah. My hot take with Waddle and Sylvie was that Theo Benedett would have two touchdowns this year, one on the ground and a catch.
2: Oh, I think it's either going to be Darnell Wright.
1: Well, it like, could be Darnell Wright. He's been publicly asking
2: yes.
1: for it, and Ben said it, and I have a hard time believing that they're going to go with the guy who said it out loud.
2: Well, that brings me to one of the other things that Ben Johnson talked about this week, and that was earning your touches with the ball.
1: Yes.
2: So with Darnell Wright politicking, publicly trying to, you know, get in Ben Johnson's ear to catch a pass, or someone like a Jordan Vandenberg mm-hmm. As a defensive lineman to do the same. He said that what he gets most excited about is when they watch the Roma Dunze blocking in their practices, that he's like, I got to find more touches for him. Like, he's earned that.
1: Mm-hmm.
2: So going into tomorrow, who do you think has earned the touches? Who are we? Ooh. I have an idea.
1: Okay.
2: But who do you think has earned Ben Johnson's touches tomorrow? That did not sound right.
13: That might be a clip right there.
2: Sorry to say it, Peg.
13: That might be one of them ones.
2: Can I rephrase that one?
13: Too late. That's live radio. That was amazing.
1: What was great was you heard it coming out of your mouth and then you paused and you're like, I don't think that's what I meant to say.
2: My brain could not keep up.
1: Oh, that was great.
2: To rephrase it.
1: Oh my goodness. This is a really good question.
2: Because he pointed out Roma Dunze.
1: He did.
2: And everyone thinks Luther Burden is going to be. I think that Ben Johnson appreciates what Roma Dunze is doing around.
1: Yes, I agree with you.
2: And would reward him with more looks his way.
1: I agree with you.
2: There you go. I like how you shifted that.
1: That was a little bit better. I mean,
13: what's done is done, Peggy. It's going to be in the system.
1: There's no retracting that. Goodness. I mean, I immediately think, well, DeAndre Swift.
2: That's exactly my answer.
1: That's all they've talked about all of the preseason is what a great camp he's had. And I'm not kidding. We talked to him Thursday and just he looks like he's eating super clean, and you know he is, but he just looks like a beast. I mean, and then they give him this contract extension, which is so deserved. And it's exciting because when he first got here, you weren't sure how long he would want to be here. Do you know what I mean? And to have him be excited for this 3-year extension is awesome. I think he is definitely one who will get a lot of touches tomorrow.
2: $33.75 million, 3-year extension, 27 and a half of that is guaranteed. I think he is going to be the featured back tomorrow. Mm-hmm. I know everyone's like, well, he and Kyle Manungai, but Manungai had been injured for a bit. I do think they're going to reward DeAndre Swift with the touches, yes. The most touches tomorrow. I think that it's going to be a ground game. You know, the thing about the rookies, and, you know, we could talk a little bit about the rookies. What do we expect? Which rookie do you think is going to stand out? But, you know, Colston Loveland, they didn't feature him for, what, 5 weeks last year?
1: Oh, easily, yeah. And not until, was that Cincinnati?
2: Yeah.
1: Was when we feel like he really broke out.
2: I think when we're looking at the rookies outside of a Dylan Thienemann, because of just by nature of his job, he's going to...
1: Just a necessity.
2: But they're going to pick on him, too.
1: Oh, my goodness, yes.
2: They are going to pick on him. They're going to pick on the... Yeah. If Bryce Young can see over his line...
1: Nice.
2: They are going to be nice. Did you hear she just said be nice?
1: Wait, as someone who is vertically challenged, just be nice.
2: Well, I'm going to say that I actually think because of his height or lack thereof, that it gives the Bears defensive linemen a great opportunity to get their hands and tip some passes.
1: Yeah.
2: Like I think that's going to be a thing tomorrow.
1: I hope it is.
2: So, so there, that's
13: it. Just to recap the 10 minutes, DeAndre Swift getting all Ben Johnson touches and Bryce Young short.
2: Yes. What are you saying?
1: Am I on a roll?
2: This is Peggy and Dion, Jake. None of this should shock you. This is a typical Saturday. Should we go to the phone lines?
1: Do we have a call?
2: Of course.
13: Everyone wants touches from Ben.
2: That's right. Frank is in Lombard.
1: Please.
2: Hi, Frank. Welcome in.
14: Hi, Peggy and Dion. Good afternoon. Good afternoon. I have 2 points to make. The first is that if you look at Jared Goff's growth under Ben Johnson in year two, I think you see a roadmap or a blueprint for Caleb's development. And if we see a higher completion percentage because he's making the right choice between taking the easy play versus putting the Superman cape on, I think that's a huge deal. And if that turns into 3,900 yards again, but 35 touchdowns and a low interception rate, I think you look at that positively, even if the Bears
15: go regress on their record. I mean, you want to see the development of these players. You want to see the Bears start developing players so that when rookie contracts turn into veteran contracts, you look at the entire group, say, what are the important positions for us? And then you sign those people to long-term deals, but then you develop the talent to come up when you decide we're going to let this person go. So think of the Packers. Think of New England. Their success has come from homegrown developed talent, avoiding the free agent market. The second point that I would like to make, that people like Dan Orlovsky are concerned with generating clicks and content. A hot take that doesn't concern Caleb anymore, because that's not a narrative you can carry. All right. They have to find something to get engagement. So they're pissing off Bear fans by saying, you're not going to win anything. Your defense stinks. But the fact is, Dennis Allen's defense creates turnovers. So I don't see a huge drop off. I see a regression. But I think they can still get the turnovers to make this, you know, to set up short fields for the offense.
2: Frank, thank you. Let's talk a little bit more about what Frank brought up with Jared Goff in year two. Jared Goff in year two under Ben Johnson's offense with the Lions. The Lions went 15-2. And what he worked with Jared Goff was his decision making at the line and going for the high percentage play. And that is something that we have talked extensively about with Caleb Williams, is take what the defense gives you. If it's a short pass over the top to your tight end, then let your playmakers make the play. You don't have to always go for the big explosive play. Now, they don't want to take the explosives away from them, but you increase your accuracy by increasing the better decision-making at the line. The other thing that they talked about with Jared Goff under Ben Johnson in year two was that they were symbiotic, that Jared Goff and Ben Johnson knew each other well enough to know Jared knew what Ben Johnson wanted out of a play. And that has been a big focus this year in training camp with Caleb Williams.
1: Huge.
2: Can he take the play? If he sees the defense doing something, can he change it knowing what exactly Ben Johnson would want to get out of that play? And that is, I think, exciting to see. If he does develop that, then that is, you're exactly right. You're exactly right, Frank, that is exactly the type of curve you're going to see, as that was Jared Goff in Detroit.
1: Absolutely. And I talked to Stacey Dales a couple weeks ago about just what she observed through the preseason and her seat next to them, you know, talking to them in production meetings before those preseason games. And she said, Ben and Caleb are like locked at the hip.
2: Yeah.
1: And she talked about how the successful coach quarterback combos, that's how they are. And I feel like we've talked so much about Caleb being able to almost finish Ben's sentences. That's the kind of thing that they want to create. And that's just what you're talking about, is that almost like they're thinking the same thing. And Ben has even said this, said that as well, that he's starting to see what I'm seeing. And that's what the goal that they're trying to get to.
2: It's exciting.
1: It'll be
2: fun to see. But I don't think Jared Goff's completion percentage was 70% in his second year.
1: It wasn't.
2: I think it was still in the 50s, which is where...
1: His completion percentage in 2024 was 72.5.
2: Oh, it was 72?
1: It was 67 the year before. And then...
2: And 2022.
1: 65, it was 2022, 67% in 2023.
2: Okay, so he was 65% in his second year with
1: Ben Johnson.
2: And then
1: 2024, 72%.
2: Yeah. Well, listen.
1: And his second season with Ben, he had 4,575 yards in his second season. In 2024, it went up to 4,600. Right?
2: Yeah. Ben Johnson in 21 was the passing game coordinator. And then he
1: was offensive coordinator in 22.
2: Right. So 22 is really the second year.
16: I still don't know if it's fair to Caleb.
1: Oh, you're right. That's right. You're correct if that's the way we're
16: saying
1: it.
16: I don't know if it's fair to Caleb to really focus on the progression in a vacuum of Jared Goff, because I don't know if you can find two polar opposite quarterbacks.
17: I was going to say, they're not the same.
2: Oh, yeah. Yeah,
16: you know what I mean?
2: You have a statue, and then you have someone who's able to escape the pocket.
16: Even for Ben Johnson and what we've seen that progression from Jared Goff, Ben Johnson could just completely change the script and focus on different things with Caleb Williams than he did with Jared Goff. But obviously the point is right.
2: Yeah,
16: exactly.
2: Is that he can take two different quarterbacks that play two different styles and still try to get the same type of improvement
16: 100%
2: out of them, which is exciting to see.
17: And this goes back to what we were talking about. What Poles has noticed about Ben is just how he understands the players that he has and how to connect with them and how to bring the best out of them. Caleb trusts him with that. But case in point, what Jalen Johnson told us this week about when Ben pulled him aside and said, you know, we have a chance to win the Super Bowl, and it unlocked a new competitive edge to Jalen. And he's super excited about year 7 and being a leader and stepping into that role. I mean, that to me is part of being a head coach is knowing your team that intimately, for lack of a better word.
2: Exactly. Let's take a break. When we come back, we'll continue on the phone lines. 312-332-3776. You're listening to Peggy and Dion, ESPN Chicago.
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17: Not a news flash, but I'm in my car a lot between work and kids and life. 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
23: Back to school season means backpacks, schedules, and busy mornings. But there's one thing a lot of families forget to plan for. What happens when school germs start spreading and someone gets sick? Joining us now is Dr. Peter McCullough with some smart ways to be prepared before the school year begins. So, Doctor, back to school is exciting, but it also seems to be the time of year that families start getting sick again. Why does this season hit so many households?
24: Because people miss an opportunity, and that is to use nasal sprays and throat sprays twice a day preventively. These have been shown to reduce the common cold, flu, RSV, and other viral infections, but it has to be done twice a day on a regular basis.
23: What are some of the most common health issues that families run into once the school season does start?
24: The kids are back in school, they're coughing, they're sneezing, and they clearly spread viruses and other illnesses. 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
2: Has earned the touches. Who are we? I have an idea.
1: Okay.
2: But who do you think has earned Ben Johnson's touches? Mrs. Johnson?
4: Gosh, I hope so. Oh, that was great. Welcome back to Peggy and Dion.
1: It happens.
4: It does. It was great. It was great. You just need that last little bit. Who do you think? You said it so confidently, too.
16: It's great because you kind of realize where you were going with it halfway through the line.
4: Oh, that was great. Welcome back. Welcome back. We're getting through this last Saturday of before the regular season for the Bears.
1: We will have an actual game to talk about. By this time tomorrow, we'll have kicked off. We're inside 24 hours.
2: If you missed our conversation with State Comptroller Susana Mendoza, we talked about the stadium issue and where the parties all went wrong. She has spent her entire adult life in politics and served six terms in the Illinois legislature. Her depth of knowledge topic was so good. You can hear it on the ESPN Chicago app if you go to Peggy and Dion, and then eventually we will get it up on our YouTube page as well if you want to watch it. But it was definitely worth it. While you're there, make sure that you follow us and subscribe.
1: Please. We would love that as we get into this very busy portion of our year, which is going to be super fun. Hopefully all this baseball intensity here down the home stretch kind of works itself out.
2: Let's continue on the phone lines as we talk Bears and Panthers kicking off the season tomorrow in Charlotte, North Carolina. We go out to Lyle where our friend Lewis is up next. Hi, Lewis.
5: Hey, good morning, Peg. Good morning, Dion.
1: Good morning.
5: Peggy, thank you for that Ben Johnson's touches thing. I needed to laugh this morning. Thank you.
2: You're welcome.
5: So you guys were asking what a sign of growth would be for this season, and this is going to sound weird, but it's going to be less Superman. It's not going to be so many fourth quarter comebacks that quite literally caused me to faint when I jumped up for excitement. It's going to be a much more consistent, level-headed, like if you ever, you're just going to see a consistent line on that bar graph of points scored. It's not going to be zeros, first quarter 0 points, second quarter 3 points, third quarter 3 points, fourth quarter 21, like we were seeing. It's going to be a much more consistent, much more stable offense that doesn't require Superman as much. Have a great day, Bear Down.
2: Totally agree with that. You don't need to try to save the day.
1: But I think that's also growth. Yeah. It's decision making and growth. But getting off to faster starts, I blocked it out, but they were shut out of the first quarter almost every game.
2: Yes.
1: Like 12 of 17 games.
2: First quarter shutout. Second quarter and before the half, not good.
1: Minimal. Yeah.
2: Too many times the defense gave up points before the half, only to have their opponent then receive the ball on the kickoff in the second half and get an opportunity to build the lead, which is why they were constantly having to come back.
1: Yeah.
2: Mark is in South Bend. Hello, Mark.
1: Hi, Mark.
8: Hello, Peggy and Dion. How are you ladies doing today?
1: We're good. How are you?
8: Great. I think what the last gentleman said has some merit to it. I think the Bears are a big question mark on defense. I think probably this year they're only going to win 9 games, even if Kalen throws for 4,200 yards. And that's the way I see it so far. It might turn differently, but that's what I call it.
2: All right. And Mark also thinks that the Panthers are going to win tomorrow.
1: Oh,
2: yeah. Well, the good thing is that Kalen's brother, Caleb, is quarterbacking the Bears.
1: That's and true. Also worth noting that the Panthers haven't won week one since 2021.
2: Really?
1: Also worth noting, Bryce Young has thrown at least two interceptions in the season opener each of the last 3 years.
2: Those are good tidbits there,
1: Well,
2: Dion.
1: Sometimes I research.

0: for the pregame show. Tune in tomorrow anyway.
1: And Dave Canales has given up play calling duties to the new offensive coordinator, who's been with them a couple
0: years. He has.
1: But he even, I was listening to the Panthers press conferences, and he even acknowledged, oh, no, there's a lot of stumbling your first time that you're calling plays. So to me, that means get after them early. Get after them early. Jump on the Panthers. Jump on any mistakes that they make offensively. And I think that that's where the Bears do have an advantage. Listen, the Panthers, yes, they're division champs. In a division, it's like talking about the American League Central. Right. Okay, it's not the most competitive. It's, well, they are competitive, but it is not the most talented of divisions. So I think that as much as you want to look at them as being division champs, you also have to look and say they have a lot of holes on their roster as well.
2: Mm-hmm. To go back to what you guys were talking about with the slow starts the Bears had, funny enough, they actually were able to score a lot on that opening drive. Looking at the numbers from last year, it was the second quarter where they ranked 26th in the league. That was really the killer. It was that first drive, they'd get something going, and then it was nothing for about 30 minutes until they, you know, had to be Superman.
1: That's a good point. That is a good point. What worries you about the Panthers, though?
0: Well, I mean, I don't know. I mean, I guess Bryce Young, because he does have a new offensive coordinator and he's got a lot to prove. And so he could be a little bit more. I know that's how I feel right now. Right. Like, I'm like, that I don't know that I'm concerned.
1: That would not concern
0: what
1: me.
0: What concerns you?
1: T-Mac. He's like the reigning offensive rookie of the year. Right.
0: True.
1: So, yeah, I think that having a young playmaker that you can go deep to, and which is exactly attacking the area. It's like they're going into the unknown for the Bears. We don't know what to expect from this secondary.
0: No, and it's hard too, because there's so much, as they talked about it all week at House Hall, there's so much unscouted about week one. Like there's so much unknown there. Who else? I mean, their running game, you talked about that.
1: They totally revitalized the middle of their defense.
0: They did.
2: Derrick Brown was who I was going to say.
1: Yeah.
2: They lost Nick Scorton, the edge rusher, who was big for them last year, but Derrick Brown's probably that Derrick Brown Garrett Bradbury matchup, that's probably going to be a big one.
1: And they actually do go after the ball, so they try to force turnovers. So if the Bears can continue to protect the football like they did last year, then that will be good. If Caleb can read where the pressure is coming from, that will be good. I think that the Bears tight ends could have a big day if the Panthers defense decides to get a little bit more aggressive. Then okay, but otherwise it worries me, the deep passing game against the Bears secondary. That's the thing that I get a little bit concerned about.
0: I'm not worried. I just realized that in that long pause when I was like, what am I worried about? I'm not, because there's so much unknown. So we're gonna see how it plays out, and that's what I'm anxious for. I can't say one way or another. We just don't know. It's all to be determined, and that's what I want to see. I'm not worried about what it looks like. I think the offense is going to look like it's familiar with what they're doing. I think that we're going to notice that from Caleb.
1: Jake, what worries you about the Panthers?
2: I don't think anything worries me about the Panthers necessarily.
1: You're going to be more self-inflicted.
2: Derrick Brown, but it's what worries me about the Bears. Are you going to go out there and this defense is going to let Bryce Young tear you up? That's what I'm worried about.
0: Right.
2: It's not that I'm worried about Bryce Young. I'm worried about the lack of what the Bears have. And we don't know.
0: That's right. So
2: you got to find out.
0: I'm with you. I'm not like super concerned. I'm not worried, but they could lose the game. Like they could lose this game.
1: I think that the Panthers made a roster addition. It's for the little kid that's going to have to run onto the field and take the ladder away.
0: Sure. That was not
1: great. I'm telling you, I am putting my money on tipped balls.
2: Ah, jeez.
1: There's no way to get around. We're talking football. Can we not just
0: kick tipped balls earlier?
1: Okay, we're sorry. Balls. Yeah, that Susana Mendoza.
0: That was such a great line.
1: Okay, the best.
0: That's a great line.
1: Ever.
0: Yeah, that was such a good
1: line. What did she say? She was like,
0: she said, I've been kicking balls my whole life and that hasn't changed. So great.
1: God, I love that.
0: I know.
1: That was really good. No, but I am. I think that the Bears are going to come out aggressive. I think we're going to see a new mentality from them up front. Their stances are different now. They're going to attack more. And I think that we're going to see that. I think we are going to see that that will make a difference.
0: Yeah.
1: And you know, the one area we never talk about now with the Bears defense are the linebackers.
0: We rarely mention them.
1: Yeah.
2: Tom Thayer was on Waddle and Sylvie yesterday and they sort of asked him, you know, who are you excited about? And you mentioned Devin Bush. Mm-hmm. And we haven't talked about Devin Bush or TJ Edwards for the last 3 months.
0: Yeah. I mean, it's great that TJ's back. That's really good. And Devin Bush it's been so seamless for him to come in. I think that's probably why we haven't talked about it.
1: Yeah.
0: Cause it hasn't been like, oh, there's the new guy. Like, it just looks like he fits in.
1: When it comes to this whole aggressive and mentality that the Bears defense is looking for, I actually am looking forward to Xavier Woods being a little bit, kind of like stirring things up. I like the fact that he might, you know, give them a little something extra. Is he questionable?
0: He's questionable. I hope he goes from questionable to active.
1: I just think he brings a really good mentality to the back end.
0: Yeah.
1: Which would be
0: great. Veteran presence that will be super helpful for young DT.
1: More of your phone calls, 312-332-3776. After we take a break here on Peggy and Dion.
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24: Everybody goes about things, but I feel pretty good about out there today. I plan on playing.
0: That is, of course, Roma Dunze, who has been dealing with a calf injury and was back at practice on Thursday, was out there again on Friday, and is officially listed as questionable. This as the Bears have elevated wide receiver Caden Davis from the practice squad to the game day roster ahead of tomorrow's opener against Carolina. In other news, they did also sign Miller Moss to the practice squad and elevated him to the game day roster, essentially with Tyson Bagent out with that back injury. He's questionable as well, but we're assuming he'll be inactive tomorrow.
1: It is interesting, though, with Caden Davis.
0: It's very interesting.
1: Yeah, because unless they felt that there was a setback, or unless they feel there's no need to rush him,
0: right,
1: and risk injuring it further. With Rome?
2: Ultra positive spin. They just want Caden Davis to play.
0: They loved him in the preseason. I was kind of surprised he didn't push harder for a spot. I'm sure that was a difficult decision. Anyway, I say all of that.
1: No special teams. That's the issue with Caden Davis.
0: Yeah, that's true.
1: That was the issue. It's hard to take up a spot
0: when you're not more versatile like that.
1: Being like a seventh wide receiver.
0: Right.
1: And you don't play special teams.
0: I don't know. I believed Rome, but he's not a doctor. And if the medicals say there's no reason to push, then maybe that's what that indicates.
1: Yeah. Interesting. Chase is on the south side. Hi, Chase.
0: Hey, Chase.
25: Hey, ladies. Hey, Peggy, how you doing?
1: I'm good, Chase. How are you?
25: I'm good. Hey, Peggy.
1: Chase.
25: Hey, I'm surprised. Yeah, can you hear me?
1: Yes.
25: I can hear you?
1: Yeah. Yes. Yeah.
25: Oh, I was surprised that they ain't blame you for the whole sock situation yesterday. It seemed like they always blame you for everything, picking on you.
1: You know what, Chase? I agree with you.
0: Who blamed you?
1: I have been target number one for the last 2 weeks. Like, too much Peggy during the week brings out all the nasties on social and on our streaming. Oh, yeah. Oh, yeah. Absolutely.
2: Also, the dump button controversy.
25: Yeah.
1: Yeah. Well, you know, it's typically the listeners are, you know, like, hey, she just said something you can't say.
25: You know? but, you know, I want to tell you, ladies, like, you know, my expectation is I want the Bears to prove all the haters. Because, you know, there are still some people that still don't believe last year was a fluke. So I want them to prove to all the negatives, all the naysayers that, hey, last year was not a fluke, that this is something real. Like, also, I want them to go out there and prove that, like, you know, because there was a caller that called into a Wallace Silby show yesterday about worry that this is like similar to Nagy and Trubisky 2.0 from 2019, saying that he's worried that this could be the same similar situation. And, you know, and I want the Bears to prove that, no, this is a whole different scenario. This is not the 2019 Bears with Nagy and Trubisky where the team, you know, was a double doink away from going deep in the playoffs, and then the following year they flamed out. This is a different Bears team. This is a different coaching staff. You know, Ben Johnson's a far better coach than Nagy, and Caleb is a far better quarterback than Mitch. So I just want the Bears to prove to all the negative people, mm-hmm. all the people who don't believe in them, that, hey, that this is sustainable and this is something that can go further along than we all anticipated. That's all I want them to do.
0: Yeah, I think that's a good sentiment to have, though, Chase, because, I mean, what's our history? 2018 and then didn't make it back to the playoffs. I mean, it shows some consistency in it. And I think because of Ben Johnson, that will be there.
1: Yeah.
0: I really do. Now, they might regress. I don't think they're going to win as many games as they did last year. But I do think that they're going to look like a competitive team on a consistent basis.
1: Brad Biggs had it in his article, 20 years since the Bears have had back-to-back winning seasons.
0: Yes, that's a real thing.
1: So it's hard, but you're exactly right. Like, let's have Ben Johnson and Caleb Williams prove that the past is in the past mm-hmm. when it comes to, you know, past head coaches and past quarterbacks with this team, and that both of them are better. I thought that was well put, Chase.
0: Yeah, that was.
1: College football today, can I just tell you?
0: Yes, do tell.
1: The game tonight, we are going to be with your Ohio State Buckeyes.
0: I know you are.
1: And I'm
0: Will
1: a
0: you be able to
1: horn.
0: Watch with the wedding?
1: I think we're going to leave the wedding like a little early. We won't stay late. It's an 8 o'clock kick.
0: It's 8 o'clock kick. Well, yeah. I think 7 our time, right?
1: I think that what I'll do is we'll probably get back to the hotel for the second half.
0: I land in Carolina, I think right around 8.
1: Oh, that'll be good for you.
0: That'll be good.
1: Mm-hmm. Yeah. Do we have that? What happened on College Game Day this morning by any chance?
0: Yeah, what happened?
1: With the kicking? Because, my friend Dion, the Buckeye.
3: Yes. Oh no.
1: I just want you to know that College Game Day, with the Austin fans, the Longhorn fans, something may have happened that may pass along a premonition onto what might happen in this game. Listen up what happened with that million-dollar field goal kick when they pull a kid out of the crowd.
0: Okay.
4: In Indianapolis, there's this nonprofit called Building Tomorrow. And if I make this kick, hopefully, I want to give half of those proceeds to Building Tomorrow.
5: Wow. Swing that left leg with a draw.
6: Left leg with the draw.
5: Okay, let's go.
1: Hey, Matthew
5: McConaughey. You could be holding for $1 million kick.
6: No, I'm feeling it. I'm feeling it.
5: Oh, really?
6: This. Yes.
5: You like this kid?
6: I do.
5: Herbie hates every kid.
6: I don't like.
21: He likes this,
6: I like this
21: one,
6: guy, though. I like
5: kick. Corner! Oh, my God!
1: Yeah! He missed. He kicked it so, like, wait, it was a great kick.
5: Let me tell you something.
1: Okay.
5: Mr. McConaughey is going to throw in 100,000. Herbie's going to throw in 100,000.
1: They're wow. giving
5: this
1: him
5: will
1: another
5: be a
1: shot.
5: $1.2 million kick. 600,000 yes. to charity. 600,000 yes. to you. Holy.
1: Wow. Nailed it.
0: That is awesome.
1: Afterward, the Texas student yelled Rush Beta.
0: Okay.
1: Which is my son's fraternity.
0: Oh, that's...
1: So I don't know, Dion.
0: I did.
1: Might just be a premonition that your Buckeyes are going down.
0: It's not a premonition, but I do love the whole thing. Did you see the interview, though? The kid took the mic out of Pat McAfee's
1: yes.
0: hand and was holding it like he was the reporter and host, which is just classic.
1: All right.
0: I love Matthew McConaughey. All right, let me watch the kids. I didn't see it.
1: Kid nails it. Like the first
0: was he a
1: one,
0: soccer player?
1: Look
0: oh,
1: at how far.
0: He shanked it
1: no,
0: so
1: he
0: far.
1: Didn't shank it. Oh, he just pulled it.
0: Pulled it.
1: I mean, he had the distance and more. Yeah. And so then, you know, when everyone's chanting, you know, one more kick, one more kick. So they give him the other kick and he crushed it.
3: Well, yeah, that first one, he's like, I know what I'm doing now. That is awesome.
1: Nails it. Yeah. That might be like, that's one of my favorite things.
3: I love that they do that too. I love that. That changes those kids' lives every time. It's very cool.
1: It's super fun.
3: A tiny dream Dion would like to have if she had that kind of money, just to like give. Just give it away.
1: Illinois is hosting Duke this afternoon, 2:30 kick. Notre Dame hosting Rice as well. Northwestern against Colorado. The Buffaloes at 6:30 tonight. And then Texas and Ohio State. Should we put a little wager on this?
3: We should. Oh, we absolutely should.
2: Before you guys do that, can I add something about the kick?
1: Are you going to come in and be the Debbie Downer now?
2: No, I'm going to.
1: You are.
2: Kirk Herbstreit makes $18+ million a year.
1: He got offended that they told him that he was
2: 100K. Come on, man. If you want to be a man, be a man. Put up some real chunk of change here, Kirk.
1: The guy has an entire licensing now for his dog.
2: Yes.
1: Oh my gosh. Social media. He's got his dog is making enough money that you can give it to this kid's charity.
2: Only 100K. And, you know, I love Matthew McConaughey, but come on. I get it's your own money. Who am I to talk? But come on, guys. Only 100K.
1: It's not only that. That still is a lot.
2: I know.
1: And I'll tell you why it's a lot. But I'll tell you why, Jake, because people who make that kind of money typically already have all of their charitable contributions earmarked.
3: Yeah, totally.
2: Fair enough.
1: So typically it's already earmarked, but it was so cool.
2: It was a great moment. I just, maybe like 200K. Come on, Kirk.
1: All right.
3: It was a cool moment. That is a cool moment.
1: We'll be right back.
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0: Hilarious.
1: I think it probably means more to my wife than it does myself, to be honest with you. You know, she's made some comments to me. I'm like, girl, you do whatever you want to do. I'm good. So, no, I think she's got whatever she's got going on. You know, the busiest time of my week is really Saturday and Sunday morning. And so I don't have a lot of time to think about that. Away trips, I'm kind of meetinged up, you know, from the start to the end, and which is good. It's my process. It gets me right for game day, and everyone's a little bit different.
2: Can we please clip, girl, you do what you gotta do. That is
0: girl,
2: a Peggy
0: you do
2: and
0: what
2: Dion.
0: You do. Yeah,
2: that is a Peggy
0: that
2: and Dion.
0: Is really good.
2: We need that, because you know what she was probably telling them? I can't wait to go back to Charlotte. My girlfriends and I are going to go out for lunch, and then I'm going to have dinner on Saturday night with so-and-so. And that's when he was just like, all right, girl, you do whatever you got to do. Like, he's going to be in total game mode. Total.
0: Yeah. Oh, total. He was asked also about his favorite song about North Carolina. Wasn't he asked about this? And he said it's got to be Petey Pablo, Raise Up. Which I didn't know, and I didn't know this song either. So I listened to it, and I mean, Patrick Finley, to the surprise of no one, immediately is like, you know, they tell you to take your shirt off in that song.
2: Oh,
0: and
2: he
0: they
2: said
0: totally
2: that?
0: Do. He's like, yeah, I know. He said they played it at his wedding, and the dance floor was a lot of fun. Isn't that great?
2: Oh my God, that is great. I didn't understand that at all. I was like, okay, that went over my head.
0: That's what it was.
2: Hey, I do want to just say something here real quick. Condolences to the family of Matt Sui. Matt Sui scored the first touchdown in Super Bowl 20 for the Bears. Best friends with Walter Payton, not only his lead blocker, was a great fullback out of Penn State, where his kids then went on and played as well. The Payton family really trusted Matt with not only their private but with really their legacy as well at the most difficult of times. Matt Sui protected Walter's privacy, never did the interviews, never was doing a tell-all. If you get a chance, go listen to Tom Thayer on the Bears Etc. podcast with Jeff Joniak. He tells a great story of Matt Sui at training camp in Platteville getting two rooms, one to sleep in and one to set up his computer so that he could actually do all of his work at the Board of Trade. He had a seat at the board while he was still playing football.
0: Wow.
2: He was a key cog to the 85 Bears. He was a great, great person as well. And we just want to send out our condolences to the family of Matt Sui and to all the 85 Bears and his teammates that played with him. He will be missed.
0: Such a tough thing to hear last week.
2: Too young. Yeah. Really,
0: that's what really struck me. It was so young.
2: Yeah. Also this week, my son and I caught up with Raymond Harris. For those of you who remember, you're one of your Buckeyes.
0: Of course.
2: Running back out of Ohio State. He was known as the ultra back when he played for the Bears. I think it was like a fourth round pick for the Bears running back. And Raymond joined us on the Sportscaster and Her Son podcast. Great timing as we talked about the run game and how Ben Johnson offense is predicated on the run game, and then we see it with the extension given to DeAndre Swift this week. So if you get a chance, check it out. It's on the ESPN Chicago app. It's also available on our YouTube page, the Sportscaster and
0: Her
2: Son.
0: Yeah. Oh, I will listen to that.
2: Yeah, because he's a Buckeye.
0: I know. Well, because he's a Buckeye. Yes, of course. Which, did we decide on a wager for this game tonight?
2: What do you think, Jake? What do you think
3: I've been
2: we should
3: thinking.
2: Be? Yeah.
3: See, usually my gentleman's wagers are grotesque and disgusting, so I don't really want to suggest my usual ones. Like, you know,
0: what could we bet?
2: It's not gonna.
3: Dump mayonnaise on one another.
2: No.
3: See, that's
2: if the Buckeyes win, I need to bring you a Ohio staple. A food.
0: Okay.
2: And
0: bring
2: Texas
0: you a Texas
2: wins,
0: one.
2: You bring a Texas food.
0: That sounds
3: or
0: great.
3: Or next Peggy and Dion show, one and the other has to wear the other's jersey for the entire show.
0: Or the other's gear.
3: Gear.
0: We could do that.
2: Which one would you rather?
0: I would actually make her wear a Disney sweatshirt.
2: That is not happening. Yeah.
0: Nope. Okay, so I like the food idea. Let's do the food idea.
2: Okay, we'll do the food idea because we did talk about Saturdays are all about college football.
0: Yes,
2: and tailgate.
0: And tailgate.
2: Yeah.
0: So home gates.
2: Home gating.
0: We did talk about home gating.
2: Yeah, I am going to head back to Michigan.

0: Michigan.
1: Yes, you are now, safely, and I'm going to head back to Carolina.
0: And you're heading to Carolina.
1: Pre-game show starts tomorrow morning at 8.
0: Is it at 8, Jake?
2: This is my first Bears season, guys. You can't put that on me.
1: Well, the pre-game show begins at 9.
3: This is where
1: we need like a screen. Yeah, pre-game show begins at 9. Okay. 3 hours of fun takes you up to kickoff with Joniak Thayer and Jason McKee. Peggy and Yurko will follow with the post-game show, and then the post-post-game show will follow. Keep it with ESPN Chicago all day on game day and beyond as we bring you Bears football again this season. Here we go. It's going to count.
3: Thank you, Jake Littman. Thank you all for joining us. Thank you to Susana Mendoza, the Illinois State Comptroller, for joining us as well as we talked stadium talk. And thank you all. Have a great football weekend, everyone. So long.
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15: 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And you'll hear that game right here on your home for Chicago Bears football. 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Great. Thanks, to Carm. Start another football season with you, buddy.
16: Yeah, Carm, I'm excited, and I'm always excited to be on with you. You know, I still get the same feeling I had when I started back in 92, and to be this age and still be doing, having the privilege to work with you and all of my people at ESPN 1000, and to be doing it all these years is a good time. And you know, somebody said list the quarterback from your team today.
15: I saw you tweet it.
16: If you want to know how old I am, just look at my answer. Bill
15: great.
16: Wade.
15: It was great.
16: Billy Wade. But I'm honored and always good with you. And I mean, you and me have been together now going on 8 years.
15: Yep.
16: And I took Atlanta. It's about taking teams you don't want to take sometimes.
15: Mm-hmm.
16: I can't tell you if the games last

0: your dogs won early in the first week for the most part. Mm-hmm. I had a good start to the season, if you remember. But this year, I don't know if we're falling into a trap or not, because there's a lot of teams that people are expecting a lot out of, including the Bears, including Pittsburgh. Maybe the Raiders. There's a lot of teams, people that are going to have tough ball games this week, in my eye, just by looking at the odds. Well,
1: yeah, and you know, the new reality is that these September games can be weird.
0: Yeah.
1: They're sloppy. Players aren't totally conditioned yet because they don't play ridiculous. In the preseason, right? I mean, there's like a lot of procedural stuff that goes wrong. The football doesn't, you know, it doesn't start to look like, I don't want to say real football. That's not what I mean, but the football doesn't start to get good now usually till about October. This is sort of like a ramp up period. September's kind of become the new preseason for a lot of
0: teams. I watched the half of the first game and I didn't watch the game at all last night. I had better things to do. I taped Rear Window with Jimmy Stewart.
1: Great movie.
0: Me and the wife watched it. Absolutely. Forget about it. All right. So I'm not enamored with the product. I'm not enamored with the fact that, you know what? They don't have preseason. Hey, guess what? You got Sam Darnold didn't play in the preseason. A.J. Brown didn't play in the preseason. They're hurt.
1: Yeah.
0: You're going to have record number of injuries. I've always stood by the fact. The 85 Bears. Do I dig? Yeah, I dig. I'm a gumshoe. The 85 Bears, most of that team, the starters, played 15 or 16 games. They hit twice a day.
1: I know.
0: And they
1: for 6 weeks.
0: Yeah. And then they would and then on top of that, they practice hard during the year. McMahon said the toughest games were during the week.
1: Yeah.
0: You have when you spar, and I boxed in high school and I boxed in the Army. When you spar, you gotta spar 5-6 weeks to get ready for a fight. You don't carry a binder around or look at film, and then go out and ignore the preseason. Aaron Rodgers is famous for that. That's why, you know what, Pittsburgh might struggle this week. Who knows? But you don't go into a boxing match and spar a week. You have to condition your body, and I think that's a big problem with the first 3-4 weeks of the regular
1: season. I think so. It's like the new reality. I think you're right. I mean, the Bears back then, not only were you – grinding away in August in training camp, but you're right. I mean, it'll be week 10 and there's a padded practice. I mean, that never happens anymore, Mike.
0: This is ridiculous. And I hate the international game. I'm on record from 86. I hated the London game. I didn't get it. I will never get it. I know people want to build the game. For what reason? It's our game. You want to watch pro football? I don't think a lot of people in the United States, Netflix, you know, they got their eyes on apps and they don't care about the regular Joe. They don't. They really don't.
1: No, they don't. And they want their own international TV deal. That's what they're going for. More money. Oh. More money.
0: I don't know something at the same time. The Netflix thing, I didn't watch it. I'm conditioned. I told you guys I'm conditioned to football during the week. On weekends. And I'm going to look forward.
1: Right.
0: Sunday's going to be the first time I'm watching a full game. Yeah. I'm worried about the Bear game.
1: Me too. I know.
0: My God.
1: Well,
0: I mean, the Bears are looking like, I think they're the highest bet team right now.
1: They're one of them. There's about 85% of the money on the Bears here. They're a 3-point favorite going on the road to Charlotte to open up the season at Carolina.
0: Carolina
1: 47.
0: Can play.
1: Yeah, well, they were a playoff team last year. I'm still a little skeptical about Bryce Young.
0: They played the Rams tough.
1: They were 10.5-point underdogs, and they made the Rams sweat. The Rams had to score a late touchdown in the final 2 minutes to win that game to keep their playoffs alive last year. You're right.
0: If I was going to bet the game, Carm, it's either bet Carolina or not bet it. I'm not kidding you, man.
1: Yeah, not a game I'm playing.
0: I'm just leery of that game. I am.
1: No, I tend to like teams getting points at home.
0: Of course.
1: In openers.
0: Against overwhelming odds. I mean, I'm hearing Caleb Williams, MVP. I'm here. The Bears are, look, nobody hypes a team better than Chicago.
1: Yeah.
0: Nobody hypes the Bears more. I've gone through 4-14 seasons or 4-12 seasons where they were hyped like they were going to the Super Bowl. So we hype our product. We do. Not me necessarily. I look at what I see. I'm worried. But we're going to lose some games this year. We're not going through the whole thing 17-0, folks.
1: It's
0: the first
1: no,
0: game. Is the first
1: not.
0: Game a trap for the better? Or are the Bears walking into a juggernaut at Carolina for game one with a pretty good head coach and a quarterback under questionable circumstances? But it's going to be a tough home opener for the Chicago Bears. road opener.
1: And we're trying to, I'm trying to see if Ben Johnson has met this. So we're recording, as always, Friday, a little bit afternoon. I'm just trying to see if there's an update on the injury report so we know what's going on with Rome. Like, I think Rome's going to play. He was limited yesterday. I'm just trying to see real quick if, because Ben was scheduled to meet the media.
0: And he was on the injured list longer than they thought last year. I hope he doesn't baby himself.
1: Yeah. Well, and I hope, you know, and I,
0: he's got to get out there, and we need him. He's got the experience, a little bit of experience. I was a vet.
1: The good news is it's not related to the foot injury from last year. I mean, it's a calf, and those can be tricky, so you got to be careful.
0: Well, that could be bad news that you got different injuries at different spots already in your body at a young age.
1: Yeah. This Carolina team does pose some interesting challenges. Look, they added Devin Lloyd to their linebacking core. They added Jalen Phillips, who a lot of people thought the Bears might be in on the Jalen Phillips sweepstakes, whether it was at the trade deadline or in the offseason during free agency last year. They added a couple of pieces that I think are going to help that defense. Guard to guard on the O-line, they're very, very good. And I don't want to totally undersell the Panthers.
0: Well,
1: I think you're right.
0: Defensive pieces.
1: Oh, yeah, absolutely.
0: So it's like I understand we're great offensively. But we're going to Carolina with the defense that's getting to know each other.
1: Well,
0: that's always dangerous.
1: And listen, in terms of picking the spread, this is where I think you just hit on something. Offensively, yeah, I think we all think they're going to be good. And I think they might be good this weekend. But now you're asking a Bears team with a defense that we're still not 100% sure about to go on the road and cover and win and cover by margin. It's like that's a little different story than just picking the Bears to win 23-21.
0: Carolina is a playoff team, folks, like Charm said. It's not like they're hobos. So they're not like going to be intimidated by Caleb Williams. I think the Bears are going to put up points, but I think they're going to give up points.
1: Yeah, they might.
0: I really do.
1: They might. All right, coming up next, we will talk to our buddy Luke Pergandy over at Prop Swap. We'll get into some other games around week one a little bit later on, plus best bets late in the show and Jim Miller with Ponies. Don't go anywhere, folks. We're just getting warmed up, literally. A ton to do. It's week one. We're excited. Mike and Carmen, we're the Odds Couple, coming right back.
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7: It says we are your new home for the Chicago Bears. 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
7: Boom! 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
8: Right there.
11: In the NFL, we're so excited. You can tell in our voices. Yes. It's Mike and Carmen. And it's time to get out to the Yuengling guest hotline to say hello to one of our weekly contributors. Make sure you've got the PropSwap app on your phone. People are probably already trying to unload their position on the Los Angeles Rams. Maybe a good time to buy low. Let's bring him in, one of the founding members. He joins us on the Yuengling guest hotline. It's Luke Pergandy.
12: Oh, Luke, we're back.
13: Hey, boys. Hey, we made buddy. It, guys. We're back.
11: We made yes, it. We are yes. back. And how many people are panicking trying to move off their Rams preseason bets, Luke?
13: Yeah. I mean, if you listen to this show, Mike and you have both asked me, like, what's my thoughts on the Rams? Because that's all we heard the whole offseason was this team's a super team. And my answer was I don't like 5-1. There's just not nearly enough value there. You're betting on a 38-year-old quarterback, extremely difficult division. You got three teams that can win the Super Bowl this year, all in that division. It's just, it's going to be a harder road than I think people are giving thought to. So, not a great start for the super team.
14: Not a great start for the National Football League either, Luke. Mm-hmm. I've always been conditioned Saturday, Sunday, Monday night football. You know, I'm not a fan of playing on a Wednesday.
11: Wednesday.
14: Yeah, I certainly can't stand the international games, and I don't know how it's going to affect the Rams over the next couple weeks or the other teams. But how much interest was there in last night's game? And do you think now, because they play 17 games, you know, you're going to have overreaction because of what Drake May did and what the Rams did yesterday. How many people, I mean, you say you think people are panicking, or do you continue to say, hey, they were going to lose some games anyway, hang on to the tickets?
13: No, I think there's panic for both the two losers.
14: Okay.
13: I think, you know, obviously A.J. Brown goes to IR this morning. That of course, is massive for New England. Outside Drake May looked bad again. Mm-hmm. We talked all offseason how bad he looked in the Super Bowl, and he kind of did it again. Now, granted, Seattle's defense is really good. I'm not taking anything away from the defense. That's one of the best defenses in the league. So give Drake May a little bit of credit there. He's playing against a really elite defense. But just... you know, that the defense didn't do anything to force them to make that throw to end the game.
14: No, stupid.
13: Right? So it's just, I think if you're in New England, this is a really bad start. Romeo Doubs, who they gave a bag to, looked pretty bad.
11: Yeah,
13: you know, it's early for him, but that drop was a game changer. Yeah. So, yeah, I mean, it's both sides. You know, to your point about Australia, Mike, I think, you know, McVay's thesis was like, let's not let this game drag into week 2, 3, and possibly 4. So we'll see. So that strategy may pay off if they come and pound the next team and San Francisco doesn't. So we'll see about that. But, you know, again, you're just betting on a 38-year-old quarterback. They look pretty bad. Puka looked pretty good, right? He's still young. There's still lingering questions about him getting suspended. Puka's right. had a really odd offseason. So some questions there. But yeah, I mean, look, Kyle Shanahan's the man. I've been a huge supporter of his since he obviously blew the Super Bowl as the Falcons OC. But I really believe in that guy. I believe in Brock Purdy. Kind of weird backfield usage for San Francisco with Kalen Black, the Indiana running back, and Christian McCaffrey. But I think the Niners are going to be really good. I really believe all three of those teams in the NFC West can win the Super Bowl this year.
11: That was a masterclass by Shanny. Yeah, the whole travel thing, too. I mentioned this with Yurko earlier today. I think if you look at the two team schedules, they're so dramatically different. And I think for the Rams, it was more like what you kind of said, Luke, like they want to do whatever they can to make sure that any sort of like jet lag doesn't spill into the coming weeks, because while they will be back home in week two, a week from Monday night on Monday Night Football against the Giants, in weeks three and four, they have to go on the road to Denver and Philly. Meantime, if you look at the Niners, they now have three straight home games. In week five, they're in Seattle. They don't leave the West Coast or the Pacific time zone until week seven. October 25th is the next time the 49ers have to leave the West Coast. So I think the dramatically different schedules kind of played into why each team sort of attacked the travel to Australia the way they did.
13: Yeah. Yeah. That's a fair point. Yeah. I understand why Goodell puts a game out there. More eyeballs means more revenue, which means more money for the players. So I understand the thesis with him putting a game over there. But yeah, I mean, like, it's whoever has to go play
11: it's
13: that
11: game. It's hard on the players.
13: Players. Like, whoever
14: I would hate it.
13: It's hard.
14: Oh, they hate it. And I'll tell you what, I think the NFL, and I heard John Gruden say this, that they got to start promoting the game inside the United States more. There's never been, wouldn't it be nice to have an NFL, like, two teams come to Wyoming? People who've never seen a game. Montana. But, you know, states that don't have football teams, instead of traveling to, like, Berlin or London. Well, and I hated the trip, Carmen, in 86 when the Bears went.
11: I know.
14: I hated it.
11: I saw you tweet about it. But, Mike, I would say this. Like, and I understand, I guess, what you're saying from a certain standpoint, or what Gruden said. Like, maybe go to some places here that don't always get to see it. But how much do they need to promote that product here? 85 to 90 of the 100 highest rated television programs this year will be NFL games.
14: I get it. But I want to know, Carm, soccer's always going to be king in these other locales.
11: Well, yeah,
14: I don't care how much
11: that's true.
14: You try to dress it up and say, hey, we're coming. We're the NFL. I think the teams dread it.
11: I'm sure they do. You're right about that. There's no doubt.
14: I don't think they like it. I don't think the fans liked it. I don't think being on Netflix was a big thing. A lot of fans are, we're opening in a foreign country.
11: That's weird.
14: Come on.
11: It's a different world.
13: I thought Tiku did a pretty good job, though. I will give Netflix credit. Foles and Foles is my guy, but Foles, Irvin, and Clay, that was a little bit awkward at times. I thought Luke Kuechly did a good job.
11: I thought so too, Luke. I thought he was really good for, a guy who hasn't done a lot of this. I thought he was really good last night.
13: Coming into the booth at a primetime game. I mean, that's hard. You know, even Brady was one of the best to ever do it. Even he was pretty awkward in his first season on primetime. Yeah, I thought Kuechly did a good job.
11: I thought he did a nice job.
13: Iron Eagle.
11: Iron Eagle son, no eagle, yeah.
13: Thank you.
11: What kind of MVP candidates drew a lot of interest over with you guys? I mean, there's the usual suspects, it's sometimes a little hard to find like long shot MVP guys because, we know it's going to be a quarterback and they are usually kind of the usual suspects, but Burrow at like maybe 8-1 or a guy like Herbert or Dak who are going to be double digit odds. Was there one player in particular that drew a lot of heavy interest in the offseason as far as you guys could tell?
13: Yeah, so I was looking at the odds board. I'll give you my take, and then we can go into kind of what's selling on props. So I personally think the Rams, the Colts, we're talking about the Rams all day. The Colts, I think, can make some noise here. Winnable division. If Daniel Jones is healthy, I think he has the chance to be, this would be a props off special. My point would be bet on, Daniel Jones. You can get Daniel Jones, I think I said, 150-1.
11: Yeah.
13: So, that would be a guy that you'd be taking right now, and then you could sell it later on if they do well. You know, I just think you got the Titans twice, you know, Jaguars in Houston. Houston's really good defense, but, like, their offense might be really bad. Their rushing attack is terrible. We'll see if David Montgomery makes a difference in Houston. But just winnable division. I really like Shane Steichen as a coach. Yeah. So if Daniel Jones can stay healthy, that's like almost 200-to-1 odds is crazy for a quarterback in a division that's not insanely difficult. So that'd be my kind of dark horse pick. Maybe a little bit on Jackson Dart in the long shot odds if Harbaugh can make a difference in New York. But good offensive nucleus with Scadaboo and Malik Nabers. And, you know, I think and pretty good rush ends for the Giants. So those would kind of be my two long shot picks. But to your point, Carl, I'm selling tons of Joe Burrow. We're selling tons of Stafford. Some Brock Purdy before last night. I'm sure we'll sell tons more. The Niners odds to win the Super Bowl went from 20-to-1 to 14-to-1 just after one game. You know, again, I think they are a Super Bowl contender, like I've said a few times. I think all three of those teams in that division can all win the Super Bowl this year, Los Angeles, Seattle, and San Francisco.
11: All right.
13: So those would be two quarterbacks on the lower end that we've sold a lot of tickets on.
11: Good stuff. Luke, enjoy week one. Enjoy the game in Austin tomorrow as well between the Buckeyes and the Longhorns. That's the only good, you know, really good college game of the weekend. So enjoy the first full weekend of the NFL, my man, and we will talk to you again next Friday, okay?
13: Cool. Can't wait, guys. Go Bears.
11: See you, Luke.
14: Next Friday.
11: There he is, Luke Pergandy on the Yuengling guest hotline. All right, we got more great stuff to talk about here with everybody. Oh, yeah. We are hot and heavy into the NFL. Obviously open with a lot of Bears and Panthers and some of the game last night, but we're going to get to some of these other great games around the NFL in week one. We'll touch on the college game that I just mentioned with Luke a little bit too, and we'll give you best plays before we're out of here. Plus ponies with Jim Miller a little bit later on. We got a lot to do. Don't go anywhere. It's Mike and Carmen. We're the Odds Couple coming right back on ESPN Chicago.
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6: 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We're glad football's back. 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Make sure you have the ESPN Chicago app and you can get the show. So we talked Bears, obviously, and we talked about some of the other future stuff with Luke Pergandy and some Niners and Rams from last night in Melbourne.
7: I just hope I don't have to worry about our baseball teams.
6: Well, please, I know. We'll get to them maybe. I'm starting to get a little worried.
8: You're right, Mike.
7: I'm getting that feeling I've had since 69 in my pit of my stomach, for God's sake.
6: Oh, God. It's happened too many times to us.
7: Yeah.
6: As we look around week one, we got some interesting matchups. We got Bengals at home against the Buccaneers. Wow. Baker got his bag. He got paid.
7: I'm happy for him. Deserves it. I love the guy.
6: I'm happy for him, too.
7: See him dog it? I've never seen him dog
6: never.
7: It. Plays his ass.
6: He plays hard. He's a great TV pitch man.
7: Yeah.
6: I might not think he's a great quarterback, but look, he's played well and he's won a lot of games for them. And I'm happy for Baker.
7: Win,
6: I'm with you. Yeah. And he plays
7: hard.
6: He
7: knows how to win.
6: Like you said, he plays hard.
7: And he gets a team together. They rally around him. He's a good field general.
6: Yeah,
7: that's what I think.
6: So Bengals are a 3.5-point favorite against the Bucs here. And, you know, have the Bengals finally fixed their defense? And can they finally protect Joe Burrow? Those are the big questions.
7: Yeah.
6: I like what they did on their defense, and I like Gal Golden as a D coordinator. Let's see if this comes together. They added Dexter Lawrence. They added Boye Mafe. They added Jonathan Allen. They drafted Cassius Hall out of Texas A&M. So it is much improved. They were terrible last year on D. They allowed the third most points per game in the league, sixth most points per drive. They were 29th. In defensive EPA per play. The Bears hung, 42, 47, whatever it was, in the win against them in Cincinnati last year. So we know what their woes were. Do they finally have them figured out? And can they actually get off to a quick start? That's been a problem for Zach Taylor. Since he is just 2-5 straight up and against the spread in week one under Zach Taylor, and 0-4 against the number as a favorite.
7: Yeah, it looks right now, it's grading out even. This is a stay-away game for me. Like I've said for 7-8 years on this show, folks, there's other games.
6: Right.
7: And I'm glad I haven't bet the first two games of the season, because it would have been 1-1. But it's going to be a good Sunday, but this isn't one of the games I'm going to be choosing, period.
6: Me neither.
7: I think Zach Taylor is the guy. People are looking at him to be fired, not if they win.
6: Oh, he's up there.
7: If he can stay healthy. You know, my long shot guy to get fired is Dan Campbell. If they get off, they finished last year. What happens if they get off to a 2-4 start or something?
6: Ooh,
7: what happens if they lose this week? They weren't the same after Ben left, or the coordinator went on Aaron Glenn.
6: Yeah.
7: So we'll see what happens. But this is a guy that likes to take chances, and when they blow up on him, people start looking at him.
6: He's
7: so we'll
6: definitely aggressive.
7: Happens.
6: You're right.
7: I think if you're taking a long shot, I'm not saying he's going to, but Detroit's expected to do big things.
6: I picked them to win the division.
7: And what happens? They're not like in a hobo division.
6: No.
7: You ain't hopping a freight here.
6: No.
7: You're on Metro. With the air conditioner over your head.
6: I think it's the toughest. I think it's the toughest division. You're right.
7: I agree. Yeah. So we'll see what happens.

0: happens.
1: Oh man, that's an interesting one. Yeah, you know, if they start 2-4, like you said, he's going to start to feel it a little bit more.
0: But yeah,
1: they're a big favorite this weekend. They're a 7-point favorite at home against the Saints.
0: What happens if the Saints upset them?
1: Well, that would be bad.
0: And they finished last year, and you got name players. You know, you got Hutchinson on defense. You got Goff. But really, do they, and they have the white receiver, but do they, don't have a lot of knockdown, oh my God, they got this guy, that guy, and that guy.
1: I think they're units. I think they do on offense. I mean, they've got a stud left tackle.
0: Good running back.
1: Quarterback's been good. Very good running back. Good wide receivers. They've got some star power on defense. The problem is two of those guys start the year on pup.
0: That's right.
1: Yeah, I mean, Brian Branch is still out working his way back from the Achilles tear in December. Kirby Joseph is also out to start the season. They had to cut Terrion Arnold because he was a knucklehead in the offseason. So their defensive backfield is questionable.
0: I was saying, I'm not saying he's going to get fired, but if they got, that's the one team that you get off to a bad start with. You start looking at the coach because he was given like, oh my God, look at the chances he takes. Well, the last couple years or last year, they lost their coordinators. See, the Bears, they changed things up when they lost their coordinators in the 80s, but they didn't really skip a beat until they lost in the playoffs. They kept their stuff. They didn't finish last the next year because they lost Buddy Ryan. That's what happened to Detroit because they lost two coordinators.
1: Yeah, losing Ben Johnson was big. They're changing coordinators again, obviously.
0: I didn't think it would be that big a deal. It was.
1: Yeah, it was a deal. There's no doubt about it. Detroit is an NFL best 28-17 against the spread at home under Dan Campbell since he arrived. Sure. That includes an 18-14 mark as a favorite. So it's been a pretty good spot. A lot to ask to cover a touchdown spread in the opener. Not a game I'll play either. If you force me to pick, I'd probably say grab the Saints and the points, especially while it's still at 7.
0: And I'd probably go the other way.
1: Okay.
0: But
1: not a game I'll play this week.
0: Not a game I'm playing.
1: I know.
0: How about a game that I am going to play?
1: Okay.
0: But I'm not ready to play it on the show. In other words, a game that's showing interest to me is the Denver-Kansas City game.
1: Yeah, that's on Monday.
0: So I'm not going to pick it on this show. But my early readings for people that tune into this great show, podcast put up by the Big Cat. I got to be honest with you. I like Kansas City.
1: I do, too.
0: I do.
1: Some of the money's coming on Denver here, but I like
0: big
1: them, too.
0: Big time, Carm. Yeah. Big time early. Yep. So I don't know if that's going to change, but I'm just throwing it out there for people. I don't like the a lot of things can happen over the weekend something in practice when we do this show.
1: One of the biggest, like, I can't wait to see what it looks like storylines for me this season, Mike, is Kansas City. Like,
0: me too.
1: Like, how's Mahomes going to be coming off the injury? Are they going to bounce back? Can Andy Reid kind of find a way to get this offense explosive again? It's been a huge problem for them the last couple years.
0: A lot of storylines.
1: A lot. I'm like super curious.
0: Philadelphia. Can Philadelphia, with another offensive coordinator, bounce with Hurts again? Can they make it to the playoffs? Is Las Vegas going to finally turn the corner? Is Cousins okay with coming back from the Achilles? There's also on every team.
1: Yeah.
0: I think the Bears have been it's been pretty quiet.
1: It's been pretty quiet, which is a good thing.
0: That's a good thing.
1: I picked the Eagles to miss the playoffs, actually, this
0: season. Wow, Carl.
1: I did. I love that you brought
0: I like Hurts. That's my problem. I have weaknesses, but he's not a weakness. He has two types of Super Bowl quarterback. He just doesn't throw the ball around, and they finished 29th last year, no doubt about it. So, yeah, I mean, but that's a ballsy
1: pick. I know.
0: They got a tough one against Washington, but I expect them to win that game. But if they don't, I mean, that division, they keep waiting for Dallas. And,
1: that was my pick this year. We'll see. I know. It was the sexy pick. I don't know. And
0: you better be ready for the Giants.
1: That's not a joke.
0: Good guy. Johnny Harbaugh.
1: It's Johnny Harbaugh. The John Harbaugh era begins Sunday night football in NYC. Well, the Giants are a 3-point dog at home against the Cowboys.
0: Well, you know what I like about this? By the time, if this was a Week 10 game, Dart and the other guy, the guy that looks like a bulldog. Yeah, they might both be injured by
1: now. Yes, they might be.
0: So now you're getting them healthy, so I'm sort of leaning Giants.
1: This is a great spot for Harbaugh. Since 2019, John Harbaugh has the best record against the spread as an underdog in football. 17-7-2 against the number when he's a dog, and his team's catching a field goal tonight. Harbaugh's Ravens teams also tended to play a fair amount of under in this spot. If you guys are interested, there's some correlation there. About 58% of the time, those games that I talked about where he was a dog, those games went under the total. One thing I'll say about Dak in these division games,

0: I mean, he's been great, Mike. He has been great. He's been great against the Giants. He's been.
1: I don't know what happens, but he's been great. I can't get on the way from him, but
0: Dak Prescott. No,
1: he's the trophy case.
0: I know. I'm just talking about in these division games. Dak Prescott, and again, they're a 3-point favorite. So this is, I think Mike's right. I think the side here, if you're going to play Sunday Night Football, I think you take the home dog here. But I'm just saying, Dak is 14-3 straight up versus the Giants with a quarterback rating over 100, and he's 37-10 all time against the NFC East. 37-10. The only active quarterback.
1: And they have nothing in their trophy case.
0: Nothing. Yeah, that's true.
1: Kind of dominant.
0: The only active quarterback with a better record against his division than Dak Prescott is Patrick Mahomes. Now, Mahomes has the hardware, you're right, but in these division games, Dak has been great in his career.
1: Yeah, I think I would probably lean the Giants.
0: I'd lean Giants with you on this one. I would.
1: Yes.
0: I would.
1: I just look at the spread, and I look at three.
0: I would take the three if you forced me to pick.
1: The team has no gripes because they got a new coach.
0: Yeah.
1: And they're going to do everything they're told.
0: Yeah.
1: And they're going to try to impress John Harbaugh. But, you know, and you know what? Dallas has their usual array of stars.
0: Yeah.
1: But I'd have to lean the Giants on this one.
0: All right, coming up next, some ponies from Jim Miller for the weekend, and then we'll give you best plays. Don't go anywhere, folks. We're coming right back. We got our best plays for the first time in the NFL season in 2026, and we're going to try to give you guys a lot of winners again throughout the course of the year. It's Mike and Carmen. We're the Odds Couple coming back on ESPN Chicago.
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8: Back to school season means backpacks, schedules, and busy mornings. But there's one thing a lot of families forget to plan for. What happens when school germs start spreading and someone gets sick? Joining us now is Dr. Peter McCullough with some smart ways to be prepared before the school year begins. So, Doctor, back to school is exciting, but it also seems to be the time of year that families start getting sick again. Why does this season hit so many households?
9: Because people miss an opportunity, and that is to use nasal sprays and throat sprays twice a day preventively. These have been shown to reduce the common cold, flu, RSV, and other viral infections, but it has to be done twice a day on a regular basis.
8: What are some of the most common health issues that families run into once the school season does start?
9: The kids are back in school, they're coughing, they're sneezing, and they clearly spread viruses and other illnesses. 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
9: 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After routine preventive measures are taken, the last thing we want to do is have a child get so sick that they need to go into the urgent care or emergency room for IV antibiotics. We can use oral antivirals and antibiotics at home under the guidance of doctors through the guidebook and on telemedicine.
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8: Heard handicapping from one of our favorites and one of the best in the business. So let's bring him in on the Yuengling guest hotline. He's going to make us some money on Saturday to roll into the weekend for NFL on Sunday. It's the one and only Jim Miller.
9: Jimmy!
10: Boys, what a great time of year. Like you said, NFL Sunday. Hopefully our White Sox can hold on a little bit too, because they're making things a little bit scary here.
8: Yes.
10: But I think they're going to do it. But hey, good racing this weekend, 6 weeks away from the Breeders' Cup, so a lot of racing action going on.
8: 6 weeks away, that's, it'll be here before we know it. As we roll into the fall, the cooler temperatures, how does it start affecting handicapping at tracks around the country, Jim?
10: Yeah, it really does kind of change things a little bit because you're starting to see a lot of these meets really kind of ramp up. Churchill Downs has their fall meet going on. Keeneland's done. Saratoga and Del Mar starting to wrap up. So really, it's those final prep races, getting ready for the Breeders' Cup and that. But a lot of people are kind of going to be migrating east, heading towards Keeneland for the Breeders' Cup. So you'll start to see that a little bit. And it's the reason why we're actually focusing north of the border on Woodbine this weekend, too.
9: Any horses, Jimmy, that I know that they're just starting, like you said, in the autumn meet and stuff like that, and we talked about it last week, but any horse that you're anxious to see, any horse that's sticking out to you? I know it's early. There's still meets to go and stuff like that, or, I mean, races in the meet. Anybody stand out?
10: There was going to be a horse standing out to me that's actually racing at Woodbine this weekend. It's going to be one of our selections in the Woodbine Mile, a horse by the name of Notable Speech. But you do talk about that, Mike, because really you want to focus on this Churchill fall meet because this is where a lot of these two-year-olds are making those first starts of their career. They just opened the meet this week, but you're going to see more and more two-year-old races, not only maiden races, but those allowance races too. So look for those horses that pop good performances and see what you get out of them moving forward.
8: All right, so three races at Woodbine on Saturday. Is that where we're going with?
10: Yep, going to Woodbine Saturday, bet them all across the board. So race eight at Woodbine on Saturday, we'll bet the three-horse Lupa across the board. Race nine, the horse that we want to focus on. This is in the Woodbine Mile, bet the three Notable Speech across the board. And then race 10, we're going to bet the four Diamond Rain across the board. All of these horses, guys, if they run well, could be pointing to the Breeders' Cup in 6 weeks.
8: All right, so race eight at Woodbine on Saturday, the three-horse across the board. We're going to go the three horse again in race nine across the board, and then race 10, the four horse across the board. Is that right, Jim?
10: That's right, boys. Build the bankroll and then go Bears.
8: All right. Love it. We'll talk to you next week.
10: All right, guys. Good luck.
9: Jimmy!
8: This is our guy, Jim Miller.
9: Sharp as ever.
8: Some pony. Sharp as ever is right. All right. Let's hope we're sharp as ever. Let's do this, Mike. How about best plays?
9: Yeah, we're cleaning the slate. We drag like Yurko said today, and we finally made it. Everybody's happy. Will we continue to be happy? Last year we had a good year on the odds couple, but now we clean the slate. We start our records off clean for the NFL and NCAA season, and I couldn't be happier. This is season number eight for us. So, Carm, as the leader of the show, the man that gets it done, you start us off with the first pick.
8: All right, we got it. I've got high hopes. I think they've got high hopes for the Houston
9: what a
8: Texans.
9: Song. What a song by Sinatra. High hopes.
8: The Texans are a small home favorite.

0: favorite against Josh Allen and the Bills. They're getting 1.5 on Sunday afternoon. Josh Allen is just 1-4 head-to-head versus D'Amico Ryans with a quarterback rating of just 72.7. His career quarterback rating is nearly 95. So Ryans has had his number. The Bills lost in Houston in Week 12 last year, and Allen threw two picks. He was also sacked 8 times. So the Texans held the Bills to their third lowest offensive output of the year last year. I don't know if it'll be quite as bad, but I think the Texans are a real live dog here, getting the 1.5. I like Houston. I think they could find some running success against the Bills defense, which really struggled to stop the run a year ago. They were 31st, if you can believe it, in defensive rush EPA. So the Texans, to start things off, looking to make a statement. CJ Stroud hoping to make a statement this year to get paid. I like the Texans plus 1.5 against the Bills this week.
1: God, I hope you're right, because you know what? I mean, from the years of Marv Levy to my friend Don Beebe to the great Jim Kelly with his illnesses and overcoming them. Darlings of football, they couldn't get the Super Bowl that they always wanted, yet you always rooted for them. And then they fired Sean McDermott. All right? And now all of a sudden they're on my radar, because I want to see what the special thing was.
2: I love it.
1: What was so special about now what we're bringing in? We'll see what happens. So I hope you're right, Carm. I didn't make a play on that game, but it's one of those deals. Now, I'm going to just say this. Miami Dolphins, I mean, they got 9 rookies.
0: I know.
1: On their team. But they're playing Las Vegas. And Brock Bowers, if I'm not mistaken, is missing the first game.
0: Yes, because he had meniscus repair surgery.
1: Right, right. We never had any meniscuses till recently. I don't know what it means. It used to be something that was caught in your throat and you spit out. But I will tell you right now, the reading I'm getting is Miami shouldn't even show up. And when I get that kind of reading, I got to take Miami.
0: Right.
1: Miami's getting 3. I don't even know who's quarterbacking. I don't even know who the head coach is anymore. Is Don Shula still with them?
0: No.
1: Is that guy with the jogging suit with them? No. Who is their coach?
0: Jeff Hafley, the former Packer defensive
1: player. My God. It's going to be surprise, surprise, surprise. Jeff Hafley with his bag of tricks.
0: That's right.
1: That's right. I'm taking Miami to start things off at a +3.
0: All right. Sounds good. I'll go to one of the games in the division for the NFC North. It's the later window. It's Vikings and Packers. Minnesota's a 1.5-point favorite. I'm going to go against the trend here. The trend, what's that you're saying? Well, you know who's
1: trend
0: been money.
1: Is your friend.
0: The trend's your friend. And you know who's been money in the bank as an underdog? Matt LaFleur. The Packers are 26 and 13 against the spread when he takes points since 2019. The only coach better, we told you earlier when we talked about that Giant game, is John Harbaugh. Andy Reid is the only other coach that's even covered 2/3 of the time like those guys have. So LaFleur's been good in this spot, but no Micah, no Josh Jacobs, and a lot of uncertainty there, plus an offensive line that has been reworked in Green Bay, and I'm not even sure how good it is. I think, kind of like the Texans, I think the Vikings are coming out to make a statement with Kyler Murray, and I think you'll get the best version of him, as you often do early in the season. So Kevin O'Connell with a lot of time to prepare with Kyler Murray in that offense. I like the Vikings here to cover the short number, maybe win this game by 2 or 3 points. So Vikings minus the 1.5 is the second best.
1: Wow, Carb. So you're taking Minnesota against the Green Bay Packers.
0: Yes.
1: And I think Green Bay is going to win over 10.5. Would it offend you if I went opposite you on that?
0: It would not at all. Not one bit.
1: Green Bay plus the 1.5 on that one with Miami. Jesus, what am I doing again? Get myself in these traps every stupid time. I'm going against my partner of 8 years.
0: No, that's, hey, listen, it happens.
1: Now, I had to make a decision between 2 games.
0: Okay.
1: Either the Carolina Bear game, but I feel that if I'm going to make that decision, I'll put it out on Twitter, because I can't believe what I'm seeing, that Carolina is the edge here. Okay?
0: Okay.
1: All right, so I'm staying off that, because I'm not betting against my childhood team. Okay? I'm going to take the Giants to start
0: off. That's a good pick. I do.
1: And I know what you're saying about what Dak did and what he's done.
0: No, but I think it's a good pick.
1: Yeah, I'm going to take. I don't know where the spread is right now.
0: 3.
1: But I'm going to
0: take. They're getting 3.
1: Yeah, I'm going to just go with the excitement of the first night. And I brought this up earlier when we were previewing the game so astutely, as we always do. If it was game 10, most of their stars would be hurt.
0: Right.
1: They're coming out fresh. They're both reckless. They're both reckless. One guy puts his head down and tries to gain the extra yard in the middle of the field, while the other one won't run out of bounds and he gets clocked. So,

0: You go back.
1: I know. I know.
0: My Bobby Burns. I went back to fight him again to get revenge, and I ended up on looking up at the lights again.
1: Classic.
0: That's awesome. So anyway, we got, hey, look, you're right. But Ohio State is a machine, too. I just don't trust Starkey.
1: It's hard to. I know.
0: Right? I know. Okay. Now, are you done, Carmen?
1: That's it for me.
0: Well, this guy here, I mean, he gets the job done. He's going to put himself out on Twitter. He's going to be a big name here. There's no question. I mean, the guy's already got a nickname, C-Cat. And he'll be known as that after he starts picking winners. It's our buddy, our producer, C-Cat.
2: Too kind. Well, a bunch of eyes are going to be on Ohio State, Texas at 6:30 on Saturday.
0: Oh, baby.
2: I will change the channel and go to Peacock to watch the Cy-Hawk game, Iowa State, Iowa, with a grand total of 40.5.
1: Unbelievable.
2: And the under has hit.
0: That seems high.
2: The under has hit 7 of the last 10 times. It's 7-2-1. I will be rooting for punts, and more punts while everybody else is watching Julian Sayin and Archer Manning taking the under in the Cy-Hawk.
1: Sounds good. Under 40.5.
0: They punt so much in Iowa, the guy gets drafted early. Believe me when I know. Tell you that.
1: All right, there you go, folks. That's week one in the books. Thanks to C-Cap for producing and Eric Ostrowski, our executive producer. Thanks to Jim Miller and Luke Pergandy. And most importantly, thank you for listening. Happy wagering, everybody. Enjoy the NFL season. We're back with you next Friday. Mikey, you have a great weekend, my friend. Happy birthday again. Enjoy the weekend. And we'll talk to everybody again next week.
0: So long, everybody.
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1: 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Thursday night football last night. The 49ers down under trounced the Rams 27-7. We will get to that in a second, but just want to make sure we discuss that today is the 25th anniversary of the horror that took place on 9/11 all over our country, especially here in New York. And Jeremy Schapp is going to join us later in the show to discuss all of what he experienced, what the sports world and what the world in general experienced. What we experienced 25 years ago was an absolute horror. It never should have happened. It is horrific still to this day, 25 years later, and our thoughts and condolences to all of those that have to be reminded of the loved ones that they lost today. But all of us lost something 25 years ago, and it has taken us 25 years to regain that strength that we had, and we are never going to back down. We are never going to stop fighting as a country together as one. You could sit there and talk about left, right, far left, everything in between. We're Americans. We live in the United States of America. What happened 25 years ago is completely unacceptable. It can never happen again, and we will never forget those that were lost, and we can never stop thanking those that fought for us on that day and sacrificed their own lives, their families, etc., to protect this great country of the United States of America. That is important. That is more important than anything we are going to talk about today. What we do for you guys and what we hope we do for you guys is talk about the non-important things in real life relative to putting a smile on your face and letting Michelle Smallman and Chris Canty today celebrate the fact that they have been anti-Rams this year and they got that last night. None of that really matters, but that's what we're going to try to do for you today over the next 4 hours. So good morning, Smalls. Good morning, CC. 27-7, the 49ers, Purdy, Brockin' all night long, beating the Rams. I get out of the way because I know you two are so happy about this. Go ahead.
2: Brock Purdy was able to use his legs in the way that he did to extend certain plays and create opportunities in the passing game. But credit to Kyle Shanahan, because I think he did a great job early on of frustrating that Rams defensive front, especially Myles Garrett. The different blocking schemes, not just in the run game, but in the pass game, the chips, the double teams, the different formations, getting the ball out quickly to the edges, whether it be screens, swing passes. I thought, they had a tight end middle screen to George Kittle. They just did a really good job of giving the Rams defense, especially their front seven, a lot to think about early. And when defensive players are thinking instead of reacting, they play a lot slower. And you can see as the game waned on that Rams pass rush lost a little bit of steam. And that's when you started to get bigger plays in the passing game downfield. But again, I think a big part of it starts with being able to sustain drives early and having a steady commitment to the running game. They were able to execute. They were able to maintain drives. Last year, the San Francisco 49ers were the best team in the NFL on third downs. Mm-hmm. And this year, they're off to a really good start. Yesterday on third downs, they were 7-12. And you saw Mike Evans featured prominently in that, right? 6 catches. Oh, yeah. All of them went for first downs. I think all of them were on third down. And so if Mike Evans can be that for them with a healthy George Kittle and Deebo complementing what you're getting from the running backs in the backfield, the San Francisco 49ers team is going to be a lot better than what people thought, and they're going to have something to say about who comes out of the NFC.
3: They absolutely will, especially if they can be relatively healthy as opposed to what we saw from them last year. But they were so impressive last night. As you mentioned, Brock Purdy was great, the way that he was able to develop and extend plays, that run game. And Mike Evans, you know how I feel about Mike Evans if you tuned into the show. I always talk about the fact that he is, in my opinion, so underrated because he is so consistent and so productive. We know he's great, but when we talk about the best receivers in the NFL, it takes a while before we get to Mike Evans' name, and I don't think it should. But we have to talk about the travel.
1: Yeah.
3: The Rams looked sluggish. They did. And I know that they sent all those staffers over many times to L.A. They had all these sleep scientists. They looked at the data. They didn't seem like they necessarily wanted to be there. And the 49ers were there. They were boots on the ground. They had been there for a week. Kyle Shanahan had talked about it after the game. It took them about 3 to 5 days to really feel like themselves. They felt fresh. They felt ready to go. And you could see that last night. They also were doing all of the things that the NFL needed them to do as far as community outreach, as far as getting the word out about football and showcasing their brand. And you know, 49ers fans travel all the time. It was a home game for them last night. They were ready to play, and they absolutely put it on the Rams, who lost by 20 points and haven't lost by double digits since week 12 of 2024. That's how bad the Rams were beat last night.
4: Yeah, I don't think this
3: yesterday morning in Australia.
4: Yeah, I don't think this should surprise so many people. The margin of victory, yes. The Niners being really good, no. You know what? The Niners have been really good since Purdy and Shanahan have been there together. And I've been so high on this group. You guys have kind of gone through the roller coaster a little bit on, like, really high, then let's see. Then last year, interestingly enough, even though it wasn't this, like, all-time memorable season, I know it was the year that put CeCe over the top in, like, okay, Purdy is the bus driver. He's not just sitting in the back and letting Kittle and Debo in the pass and Ayuk in the pass and obviously Fred Warner, who's bleeping awesome, and just all over the field, A-plus guy, like, just, it's such an important post. All the, like, no, Purdy's the guy. And you saw it last night. Yes, he had a bad interception, but 25 of 34, 205, 3 touchdowns, 5 carries, 29 yards, had that 18-yard scramble, up 17-7 after the big goal line stop that I know CeCe was loving as a defensive guy. Like, wow, that was really impressive. But what really happens here with Brock Purdy, very simply, you want to know when a quarterback's really good? When you have all-time great edge rushers on the outside, like Myles Garrett, who didn't even show up in the box score, by the way. When they're coming from the left, no, seriously, like, I'm looking for his name. He was not there.
2: Oh, I know. Puka Nacua had more tackles than Myles Garrett.
3: Yeah.
4: So when the edge rushers come from the outside and you have a first ballot Hall of Famer, what maybe the greatest pass rusher of all time in Myles Garrett, and instead of going backwards, you go forwards, and you step into the pocket, and you plant your foot, and you throw like Purdy did, he is unflappable in those moments. He is awesome at what he does. And you know what he simply does? Hits whoever's open. That's it. That's it. He's awesome. We actually have now underrated him a little bit. But back to the whole thing on the travel, okay? Sean McVay, Rams head coach, said yesterday was a humbling day.
5: Congratulations to the 49ers. They outplayed us in every facet. I didn't do nearly a good enough job. This is a humbling day for us, and this will define us only if we allow it to. And today was one of those days, and, you know, I always look inside out. I didn't do a good enough job getting us ready to go. There were some opportunities where maybe the game could have flipped, but they deserve the win. They were ready to go, and we'll look at it. We'll see where we can improve and be better moving forward. But this is a good, humbling day. This is what can sometimes happen in sports. I love this locker room. And, you know, the first thing that I'm going to look at is myself. And I have to do a better job for our group collectively, with our coaches, with our players. And we'll look at this film and we'll get back to work, because clearly that's obviously what we've got to do. And sometimes sports can humble you. And today was one of those days. I make no excuses. And, you know, whether you want to say it's about travel, whatever, we just weren't good enough in that window. I didn't coach good enough, and we'll look at it and we'll move forward. And that's where we're at right now. But it was a great atmosphere. Give credit to the 49ers. They deserve it. And we're 0-1 and we'll move forward.
4: I make no excuses whether or not you want to bring up the travel or not. I mean, let's go there. Right. He said, I didn't do a good enough job getting the team going. And he is accountable. He's a great, great football coach.
3: Yes.
4: Did they screw up? They look lethargic. They look sluggish. Did they screw up?
2: I think that's the low-hanging fruit, man, if I'm being honest. I'm not going to say that it didn't play a role in it, because anytime you travel that far, the logistics of it, how you handle it, making sure your players are optimal when they step on the field is important. But I think even more important was the job the coaching staff of the San Francisco 49ers did. And we'll spend a lot of time talking about Kyle Shanahan and his protection plan and how great Brock Purdy executed it. We also need to give some love to Raheem Morris.
3: No doubt.
2: Who was outstanding yesterday.
3: That defense
2: was
3: awesome.
2: His third down plan, his red zone plan, it was absolutely phenomenal. The Los Angeles Rams are at the top of the league in terms of red zone efficiency. Yesterday, they were 1-3. The L.A. Rams yesterday on third down, 2-9. No wide receiver caught a pass to convert for a first down on third down.
4: All right,
2: The only one that did was Davis Allen. That was their tight end, and he got knocked out of the game. So, I mean, listen, it was a phenomenal plan by Raheem Morris. It was much more aggressive. They played sticky man coverage on the back end, and they did a great job of matching the receivers. Even when Matthew Stafford held on to the football, those guys did an excellent job of staying in phase with the wide receivers and not letting them break off, break downfield, and get explosive plays.
3: I'm so glad you brought up Raheem Morris, because to me, he's the story of this entire trip. It's the Raheem Morris game as far as I'm concerned. I know Brock Purdy, Mike Evans, and that offense is going to get a lot of the love, as they should, but he was the story because he lost his 50th birthday with the travel. He lost his birthday, but he got the win. And Sean McVay talks about them being humbled. Matthew Stafford was humbled last night. The way that that defense got after him, 15 of 25, 155 yards. They had that big stop, that quarterback sneak on him. Raheem Morris had an awesome game plan, and that defense frustrated Matthew Stafford and that Rams offense to no end last night. I'm so glad you brought him up, because he definitely deserves a ton of credit today.
4: And here's the other thing. For a second, though, on this. Explain what a team would normally do against the Rams, and then what Smalls said, what Raheem Morris did that is different. Like, explain that part of it. What did he do that was so different?
2: I think, more importantly, it's what the San Francisco 49ers were last year versus what we've seen that defense do in a one-game sample size, right? The 49ers defense last year, it wasn't nearly as aggressive. They did a lot more zone coverage schemes in terms of being able to read the quarterback's eyes. It was much more of a I don't want to say vanilla, but it was much more of a standardized defense. And I thought that Raheem Morris did a great job of allowing these guys to cut it loose and play a lot more aggressive. And I think a big part of that is trusting that the guys up front can apply the pressure. And even though the 49ers didn't get any sacks, you did see 7 quarterback hits, and Osa Odighizuwa had 4 of them. So they were able to get after it. Nick Bosa was able to affect the passer, even though he didn't get Matt Stafford on the ground. I just think that overall it was a much more aggressive unit. You saw guys playing with a lot of swagger. I thought that they were buttoned up on the back end in terms of staying tight to the receivers, and it just didn't look like that last year for the 49ers. So a tremendous credit to Raheem Morris. And here's the other thing. We can't understate how important it was for him to have the experience of coaching with Sean McVay and to know him intimately and to know what Matt Stafford likes to do and have counters and have a plan for how you want to affect them.
4: All right, there's a lot more on this game, obviously. You say that the travel could be a low-hanging fruit as to why the Rams lost. That said, could it have played a factor into why the Niners won, though? We will get to that, because their players talked about it post-game last night after they destroyed the team that some people thought could go undefeated this year. 27-7, the Niners in Australia in front of 100-plus thousand people, the 7th largest crowd in NFL history, destroyed the Rams last night. Tremendous win by the Niners. And if you listened to our show yesterday, first of all, thank you. If not, go back on the podcast and listen. You heard CeCe during Best Bet tell you Niners, money line, outright, they're going to win. Hopefully you went to DraftKings and you made that bet. CC, tell everybody more about DraftKings, where they could have won last night.
2: It is over. Football is here, and so is DraftKings. 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
31: Be able to ever go one-on-one with a guy like that. For you, how do you approach a player of that caliber when you're going into game week, both as an individual and as an offensive line, the way so many teams are going to have to in the NFC West this season?
32: Yeah, he's got to be a vocal point
0: a focal point of your game plan, right? I mean, a lot of times you're trying to do what you're doing, right? We're focusing on ourselves. We're worried about what we're doing. But when you play a guy with that caliber, you've got to spend some extra time on him on the week. You got to have him circle before every play. And you got to have a protection plan for this guy, right? It's not just, hey, we're slide to him and this. It's like, let's throw some different looks at him. Let's get a running back chip on him. Let's get the center over to him, even if the looks pressure the other way. You got to take this guy out of the game. You can't allow him to take over. Now, unfortunately, he is now paired with, one of the other great elite rushers in the NFL. So it'll be interesting to see how they use those two guys together, right? I've talked about with some guys, are they going to put them on the same side? Are they going to split them up? So it's going to pose, a lot of issues for coordinators and guys up front to get that game plan dialed in and where they're going to help and where they're going to take chances.
1: A lot of old linemen hope they're sliding their way, without a doubt. What one guy that would, be in a good fight and go one-on-one with Aaron Donald is Tyler Smith, the guard for the Dallas Cowboys, for your former teammate, who's now out 4 to 6 weeks after thumb surgery. What effect will that have on that offensive line?
0: Yeah, I mean, you're not going to replace a guy like Tyler Smith. TJ Bass, I was able to play with him for a year at the end of his career, and he's a great option. He's got a lot of game experience under his belt. He'll steady that ship, but you're not going to replace a guy like Tyler Smith. Just a brute force. We played the Rams a couple of years ago, and Tyler had a really big game against Aaron Donald. So he's got that natural power explosion that can combat some of those things that he's doing. And, luckily enough for the Cowboys, they don't play the Rams until December. So hopefully Tyler Smith will be back in action. But TJ Bass, knows what he's doing, and he'll be ready to answer that bell.
31: Talking to Zach Martin, future Pro Football Hall of Famer here on the Golics, here on behalf of Icy Hot, which we're certainly excited to hear about. But Zach, no stranger to expectations in Dallas this year. They seem to be ratcheted up even higher. Dak Prescott's always been an easy selling point, but it feels like it's been a pretty tame offseason in terms of Jerry Jones, the front office, some of the usual things that we see about contract negotiations playing out publicly. Do you think that helps the team going into this year? I mean, you towards the end of your career even had a situation with the front office where you were trying to work on a contract at the end. How much of a distraction is that, and how much does it then help this team to not have those be the headlines dominating an offseason?
0: Well, I think it's huge, and this is, I think, the first time in 4 years maybe with me and then Dak and CeeDee have all had had our preseason contract stuff. So they haven't had those type of distractions. I think last year with how well the offense played, they figured, hey, man, we have a legit chance if we can fix some things. They went out and got Parker, a defensive coordinator. I've heard nothing but great things out of him. And they really went out and vamped up that defensive line, brought in Downs there in the secondary. So I'm looking forward to watching them this year. I think they're going to be really good. And my wife gets on me. She's like, you said every year. And I'm like, this year I actually do feel that they've got all the pieces that it takes. It's just whether or not they can keep the focus on football and finish the season strong.
31: Boy, I think that's music to a lot of Cowboys fans' ears, considering all of your experience there. Zach, something I know you also have a lot of experience with, Icy Hot, over the years, I'm sure has been a big help. What can you tell us about what you got going on with them today?
0: Yeah, it's pretty cool. There's a lot of college football traditions, and, I would argue the push-ups at Notre Dame are up at the top of that list. So I got to partner with Icy Hot. We know the physical tax that some of those students – and those fans take on, especially after maybe a long tailgate session in the morning. So Icy Hot is going to reward those guys for doing the push-ups. They're going to be around campus all year doing different events and handing out different prizes. And then right before the last game of the season against SMU, they're going to have a push-up contest with a $1,000 grand prize for that. But it was cool. I got to go up on campus. I got to film a little something with Icy Hot. It'll be out on their socials in about a half hour, but got to meet some of the student athletes up there that did it with me and the Leprechaun and get back on campus. It was pretty cool. And for me, Mike, we're no strangers to Icy Hot, playing on the offensive line. So it's cool to be involved with something that I've used and continue to use.
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4: Back to school season means backpacks, schedules, and busy mornings. But there's one thing a lot of families forget to plan for. What happens when school germs start spreading and someone gets sick? Joining us now is Dr. Peter McCullough with some smart ways to be prepared before the school year begins. So, Doctor, back to school is exciting, but it also seems to be the time of year that families start getting sick again. Why does this season hit so many households?
5: Because people miss an opportunity, and that is to use nasal sprays and throat sprays twice a day preventively. These have been shown to reduce the common cold, flu, RSV, and other viral infections, but it has to be done twice a day on a regular basis.
4: What are some of the most common health issues that families run into once the school season does start?
5: The kids are back in school, they're coughing, they're sneezing, and they clearly spread viruses and other illnesses. 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
5: 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We can use oral antivirals and antibiotics at home under the guidance of doctors through the guidebook and on telemedicine.
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I'm Buster Olney, working from my home in Montana. Taylor Schwenk is working back in Connecticut.

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0: Instead, it's 3rd and 12 with 17 seconds to go. From the 35, Mateer bouncing in the pocket, grabbed and sacked. And that's going to do it. Nate Marshall gets the walk-off sack. And Michigan is going to get the win over number 11, Oklahoma. 17-10 the final.
1: Nate Marshall, one of a bunch of sacks today on John Mateer. 17-10, your final, Michigan with the win. That courtesy of ESPN Radio. Mark Kestenscher does an excellent job for us and has for many, many years. Matt Chick alongside Matt Sims here on College Game Day. 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Matt, we'll continue to update folks throughout the day on what's going on with games right now. Notre Dame, number 3 in all the land, 28-0 over Rice. Oklahoma State with a 30-24 edge on number 6, Oregon, as they go to the fourth quarter. Number 15, BYU, tied up with Arizona at 7, and Kentucky, and number 12, Alabama, also tied at 7. You can see that one on ABC. But back to the Michigan Oklahoma game, Simsy, where last week, of course, we all know about Clockgate at Ann Arbor. Was there a second left? Was there not? They get the extra Hail Mary. It turns into a win over Western Michigan. But you thought, well, maybe that just covered up a multitude of sins. Bryce Underwood was not good. Bryce Underwhelm is the joke from the week. And you wondered, how would they use Bryce Underwood moving forward? What adjustments would they make? Sims, what did you see from them today?
2: I saw a Kyle Whittingham offense. That's what I saw. I saw them utilize their quarterback and utilizing his legs as much as they have ever seen Michigan use Bryce Underwood's legs. So I think that's really the biggest takeaway from just what we saw, is them just taking off the training wheels, trusting the athlete, trusting the physical presence that he has in the field, and utilizing him to the fullest. And as you do that, then allowing him to grow into the position of becoming a more pure pocket passer and decision maker. But it all starts with his athleticism, and that's exactly what took place today. The Oklahoma Sooners had absolutely no answers for some of these quarterback run design plays that they had.
1: Well, he had 18 carries today, and I don't know if that's sustainable moving forward, but it's better than what they did last week. 18 carries, 87 yards today, including a 38-yard touchdown run. He's an okay passer. He needs to develop with that, Sims, but 9 of 17, 111 yards passing.
2: Good enough.
1: No touchdowns, no picks, and that defense was terrific. Oklahoma was held scoreless in the first half of that game for the first time in 4 years. And, Sims, they get it done with only 14 points in this game. Excuse me, 17 points for Michigan.
2: Yeah.
1: The last time Michigan was held to under 20 points in the first two games of the season, 1967. But Michigan got it done today. Let's get an update here quickly from Stillwater, Oklahoma. Oklahoma State had a 6-point lead on Oregon, and Dante Moore just hit Evan Stewart on a 38-yard strike. Evan Stewart did the rest. And right now, point after makes it 31-30, Oregon with the lead. But Bryce Underwood, did we see how they're going to use him moving forward here with Michigan?
2: Yes, we absolutely did. I think that's the recipe and the path for success, especially offensively with Bryce and where he's at currently. Still a 19-year-old young man in this game, in Division I football. Like, there's still a lot that this kid has to develop as far as his skill goes. But the athleticism, I think ultimately, too, him being able to get into the game using his legs and being physical in that sense allows him to really feel a part of the game. When you're just a pocket passer, sometimes you almost feel like you're disconnected from the game because you're all you're doing is just sitting back in the pocket and like, here, next play. For young quarterbacks, I feel like they always seem to play well when they can get involved, when they get hit, when they're scrambling around, making some plays, playing backyard football. And that's exactly what we saw from Bryce today. I think they did a great job of keeping balance. That 50% completion percentage, that's going to be about what it is for him for this season passing wise. I mean, that's really what he is. He's a feast or famine type of thrower that way.
1: And John Mateer wasn't much better.
2: That's
1: 17
2: right.
1: of 33 for 189 and a touchdown today.
2: Yeah.
1: They only rushed rushed for 100 yards. John Mateer was their leading rusher, 13 carries for 45 yards. That defense coming up with 3 sacks, 8 TFLs, made things really challenging for John Mateer. So Michigan 2-0 officially here on the start of this season. Oklahoma State trailing 31-30 to number 6 Oregon. A third down upcoming as they begin the fourth quarter. And Mississippi State with a 14-3 lead on Minnesota. That's a key SEC versus Minnesota matchup. We will continue to keep you updated. A bunch of P4 versus P4 non-con games. 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
3: 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Patrick Mahomes is...
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1: Happy Saturday. Hope you're having a fantastic weekend as the fall is quickly approaching. And it's going to be a temperature check here today on White Sox Weekly, 312-332-3776. Going to ask you your confidence level of the White Sox making the playoffs after they have been
17: in a bit of a gully lately here. It has not been ideal as the White Sox have lost a season high tying 4 straight games and 9 of their last 12. That is the glass half empty approach. The glass half full would be the White Sox are still in first place in the American League Central. They have been so for 91 straight days. Correct that. Not 91 straight days. 91 days this season. They have been in first place every day since the 4th of July. And they're currently still a half game up on the Cleveland Guardians. More importantly, they are one up in the loss column. And the White Sox also lead the Houston Astros by a half game. Now, that one is a little bit more dicey because the Astros hold the tiebreaker over the White Sox. But we're keeping an eye on that because the number 2 seed is very much in play. And with the number 2 seed comes a bye in the first round of the playoffs. You do not have to participate in the wild card round if you're the 2 seed, which is what the White Sox are trying to accomplish with a Central Division win. And if they can hold serve against the Astros here down the stretch. So we'll get you caught up. As I noted, the White Sox have now lost 4 straight in a row. That is the season tying mark for them. Last night in St. Louis, game was delayed an hour and 10 minutes due to some potential rain that never came. And so we got things started at 8:25 last night. And Chase Meidroth was champing at the bit to get going. He was ready to play some baseball.
18: He's ready to work, and the first pitch of the ball game is swung on and hit in the air. Deep left center, way back there, and it is gone. Leadoff homer. First pitch of the night for Chase Meidroth.
17: Unfortunately, it was going to be a short-lived lead. I was amused because one of the notes I made in the pregame yesterday, I said, look, keep an eye out. Ivan Herrera, the Cardinals DH, leads baseball in terms of hit by pitches. He actually has more than Sam Antonacci, believe it or not, if it even seems possible. And Anthony Kay, who leads all of baseball in hit batsmen, was on the mound for the White Sox. So my what to look for last night during the pregame show was, hey, it would certainly stand to reason that you've got the guy who's been beaned the most going up against the guy who beans the most. Keep an eye out for that potential matchup. And sure enough, it didn't take long. First inning.
18: The 2-2 pitch. Down and in, and he hit him. So Anthony Kay, who's hit the most batters, hits the batter who's been hit the most times. 24th hit by pitch for Kay, and the 29th time Herrera's been plunked.
17: Now, that would prove to be costly because Alec Burleson, one of the top run producers in all of baseball, is the Cardinals cleanup hitter, and he made Anthony Kay pay for that hit batter.
18: Short lead by Herrera. 1-0 pitch is lined into the right field corner. That's going to get to the wall. Keep an eye on Herrera. They're going to send him around third. Meidroth relay to the plate. Late. And we're tied at one.
17: So the game was all tied up at one apiece, and the Cardinals just kept adding on throughout the game. In the second inning, Mason Winn with Leoel Bernal aboard.
18: 1-0 is chopped to third. They're going to throw to second. One, throw to the plate, and Rogers can't handle the bounce throw by Meidroth, and a run scores. They almost had a shot at a unique double play. Bernal initially froze. Colson fired to Meidroth. They got the force at second, but he bounced the throw to Rogers, and it was in plenty of time. Bernal never even slid. So it's 2-1 St. Louis.
17: So that was unfortunate because the White Sox certainly had, as you heard Lennon on the call, the opportunity to turn the unorthodox double play, and they failed to do so. Chase Meidroth, though, he was a man who wanted this one last night, and in his second at bat, he wasted very little time tying things up.
18: The lefty coming back, swinging a fly ball, left field, deep again, gone! one into the bullpen. He's tied the game at two apiece.
17: But the Cardinals would add another in the third inning as Joshua Baez, who has had a nice little run after debuting with three straight home runs at Wrigley Field in his big league debut, the first ever player to do so. He added an RBI single in the third.
18: There's a swing and a base hit out into left center. Walker had to make sure that liner went through. He's going to be sent. Doyle's throw to the plate looks pretty good, and it's just off the mark. Just to the right of home plate, Walker scores. And the Cardinals lead again, 3-2.
17: So the Cardinals took advantage of Anthony Kay last night, and perhaps more frustrating for the White Sox was the fact that they failed to come through in some opportunities with plenty of runners on base. Now, Tristan Peters did not start yesterday's game, but he came on to pinch hit in the fifth inning after Brenton Doyle had taken the first two at-bats and after the Cardinals had loaded the bases. Tristan Peters came on after the lefty Matthew Liberatore was relieved. And with the righty on the mound, Will Venable chose to go with Tristan Peters to pinch hit. And with the bases loaded, unfortunately, as good of a season as it has been for Peters, last night was not his night.
18: Well, Graceffo's ready. Here it comes. Swing and a miss. Strike three on a low slider, and he gets out of it with no damage at all. Sox leave him loaded. Bottom of the fifth.
17: Big moment in the ball game there. And the Cardinals would quickly make the White Sox pay. Alec Burleson again after driving in one early, drove in another last night.
18: The 2-2 lined into center, a base hit. The Cardinals will add to their lead. Walker will come around to score. Burleson with his second RBI and his 106th of the year makes it 4-2.
17: 106, by the way, is second in all of baseball behind only Sal Stewart, who has 107. Joshua Baez also added his second RBI of the game off of a double.
18: The pitch hit in the air toward the corner and left. That is trouble, and it is off the wall. Burleson around third. Acuna will not make a relay throw. It's a double for Baez. It's now 5-2 St. Louis.
17: Leo Bernal, the catcher, would add on even more.
18: Leo Bernal with a base hit the other way out in the left. Baez is going to score. And now 6-2.
17: So at that point, it certainly felt like the White Sox were up against it. However, that was in the bottom of the fifth. After the White Sox had loaded the bases in the top of the fifth, failing to score, the White Sox, sure enough, loaded the bases in the top of the sixth. This time, Randall Grichuk at the plate with only one out and an opportunity to bring home some runs and cut that lead.
18: The 0-2 pitch. Here it comes. Swing and a miss. Strike three on a changeup.
17: Now, that was tough, and I'll make note here. I referenced this on our postgame show last night. Jay Kuda, who is a fantastic follow on Twitter, if you're a White Sox fan, Jay Kuda had an unbelievable stat that he tweeted out prior to last night's game, which relates to that situation I just played for you there. Kuda yesterday, in the White Sox last 50 opportunities for a sack fly, and that is runners on third with less than two outs. So obviously a fly ball brings home that run in most normal situations. The White Sox, in their last 50 opportunities prior to last night, they have one sack fly, one for 50 in that situation. And then last night, Grichuk in the same position strikes out. I mean, if you want to ask yourself the question, why have the White Sox struggled a bit here recently? That stat is one that is completely alarming. And also, you know, a lot of people are frustrated with the White Sox lack of ability with runners in scoring position. And I get it. Like, but that stat, sometimes, you know, there can still be two outs, runners in scoring position. That's not always the easiest thing to bring home. However, in sack fly situations, when you're one for your last 50 prior to last night, and then last night you strike out with the bases loaded and one out, that, if the White Sox fail to hold on to this lead that they currently have, and we end up looking back, that is a stat that is going to be glaring when all is said and done. Miguel Vargas followed up Randall Grichuk, who had just struck out, and unfortunately, Vargas just missed tying the game up with two outs in the top of the sixth and the bases loaded.
18: The pitch. Swing and a high fly ball out in the left center. It's deep. It's back there. And it's caught right up against the fence. Church got right to the fence and made the play, and the Sox do not score.
17: Yeah, so Miguel Vargas gave it a ride, but about a couple feet short as he just missed a game-tying grand slam in the top of the sixth. And that would prove to be the big opportunity missed for the White Sox. Leo Bernal in the seventh.
18: The pitch. Bernal lines past the diving Meidroff. Base hit to left. Here comes a throw by Grichuk. Baez scores. 7-2 St. Louis.
17: 7-2, and Munetaka Murakami would come on to pinch hit. He was given the night off last night, but he did pinch hit in the eighth inning, and with a runner aboard, he was able to bring home a third run for the White Sox.
18: And a swing and a bouncer to the first baseman. Burleson throws to second. They do get Teal. Not a good throw, dug out by Wynn. It'll be an RBI fielder's choice at 7-3 as Antonacci scores.
17: And that ultimately is how the game would finish. 7-3. Cardinals beat the White Sox. White Sox now 75-72. A half game up on the Guardians as they entered play today. One up in the loss column. The Guardians are 75-73. The Guardians are underway right now in Minnesota. They won last night 5-2 in their series opener, and they're up early 1-0 in the bottom of the second in the second game of that series. Will Venable talked about a rough night last night.
19: To be honest, the vibe in the clubhouse is really good. The meetings are good. You feel like what these guys are bringing to the clubhouse and into the field every day as far as energy and intent is right, and it just hasn't worked out the last couple. So continue to go to work. Obviously, there's things that, you know, we all need to clean up, and we'll go to work and do that. But, you know, I don't think that there's, you know, the stress of our situation is compiling on the guys. I feel like we have a really good attitude right now.
20: As you kind of pre-end about maybe shorter leashes for starters, was that present here tonight, or was that more about, you know, okay, I think he had one swing and miss, just not looking in command of the hitters overall?
19: Yeah, today going into it, you know, you're kind of thinking, you know, five innings there, you know, with where Kay's been at in the last couple, kind of running out of gas there in the fourth and fifth inning, you're kind of thinking, all right, we get through five with Kay and Richards, and if the spot comes up for the third time through with those righties up, that was the time that we were going to move on and go ahead and go Richards, and obviously that didn't work out, but that was the calculus going into the day.
21: It's an opportunity to just see whether it was the first inning, opportunity to build on that.
19: Yeah, just the one big hit, you know. I mean, you got to give our offense credit here as we've had a number of opportunities the last few games, specifically with the bases loaded, you know, even with less than two outs, a couple of them with two outs. We're doing some really good things to get in those spots, but just not getting that big hit that we need. And I thought today Vargas, you know, crushes that ball to the wall and make a good play. Braden, you know, crushes the ball to the wall and make a good play. So, you know, we're not feeling sorry for ourselves at all, but I think there's some underlying things offensively that are going well. We're just not getting that big hit to cash in.
20: You mentioned moves you felt didn't work out, but I think what's letting a Grichuk hit against the righty when you normally, when you had Benny and Mooney available, were there other things you were kind of thinking of?
19: Yeah, so that one, you know, as you're looking and evaluating that matchup, you know, certainly that's a move that we've done. As you're looking at the card, which there's a narrow gap between those guys with that, with where Grich is at, you know, I want to trust in him and believe in him so much to give you a chance there. And, you know, later on in the game, the calculus changes that gap was bigger in the matchup. So, you know, that was one in which we believe in Grich and thought he was the right guy for the spot.
20: More about pitcher type matchup than being a changeup guy.
19: Yeah, and there's a lot of factors involved as you're looking at, you know, pinch hit penalties and kind of things that quickly narrow the gap between Grich and Benny or Grich and Mooney there.
17: Will Venable last night after the loss. Anthony Kay, the starter on the evening who took the loss. Kay now 9-9 on the season, talked about his performance.
0: I feel like they hit some pretty good pitches, so just got to go back to it and see, you know, what we could have done differently.
2: We were asking you everyone lately, the team, you know, with you guys in this pennant race, do you see everyone pretty much the same as to what got you to this point? No, like, you know, the pressure affecting you guys at all?
0: Yeah, I don't think any of that is affecting us. I think everyone knows what's ahead of us, and, you know, we still have control of our own destiny and got to, you know, keep chipping away each day and, you know, just keep playing our style of baseball.
22: You mentioned that they did some good pitches. It seems like they're aggressive early in the count against you. What were you kind of seeing with your approach against you overall?
0: Yeah, I mean, I don't know. It was just kind of, I just hit a couple pitches out of the zone. I kind of fell behind a little bit and a couple balls bounced the wrong way. And, you know, I think some things could have been a little bit different. But, I mean, at the end of the day, it was three runs and, you know, I got to do a better job of, you know, preventing that from happening.
22: I think talking to guys play today, it's like the lead in division has gone down, but in terms of like final 15 games, they still be in first place and have an opportunity this year. You have to focus on, you know, the opportunity you have more than, you know, the lead that's been, the margin that's been lost a little bit.
0: I mean, I think if you told us in the beginning of the year that with 15 games left in the year, you would have a division lead, I think everyone in this clubhouse would have signed up for it. So I think, you know, we're just going to keep taking it day by day and keep grinding it out.
17: I will give Anthony credit. I think that's exactly the way you're going to have to look at this situation. Again, I gave you the numbers. The White Sox have lost 4 in a row and 9 of their last 12. And so it certainly feels like the walls are caving in on you here. But the reality is what he just said. They right now have their destiny in their own hands.

0: take care of business and you'll be fine. And I think most White Sox fans would agree if you were honest with yourself in March, right around spring training when the White Sox were getting ready to break camp. If I had given you this scenario, you absolutely would have signed up for it. Now, it feels a little bit different because of the way they've gotten here right now. But the truth is that they have still played good enough baseball to win 75 games. And it's going to have to be better baseball from here on out if they're actually going to, you know, achieve their goal of getting to the playoffs and winning the American League Central. And here's hoping that it begins today with Sean Newcomb, who will be opening for Luis Castillo today. So Sean Newcomb, a first time, and Luis Castillo will be serving as a bulk role today, not starting for the White Sox. Now, he did that a little bit in Seattle. He wasn't a huge fan of it, but at the same time, I don't think the White Sox have been huge fans of the way that Luis Castillo has been performing. So they're trying to find the best path, a different avenue to victory today. And it will start with Sean Newcomb opening for the White Sox. Sox fans, join us at the ballpark on September 17th as the White Sox take on the Detroit Tigers at 6:40. One of the most iconic looks in White Sox history returns to honor Tim Anderson's retirement from Major League Baseball. 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So that's the question, Sox fans. What is your confidence level right now here on September 12th in the White Sox making the playoffs? Feel free, scale of 1 to 10, give me a call. Aiden, you feel like you're caught up? You're firmly ready to go? Aiden O'Connor, who had to take a mental health day yesterday from White Sox baseball, which I certainly understand. So we had to catch him up on what was going down last night, what he missed. I don't think the result was what he was looking for, but nevertheless, I figured we would catch him up. There was some good news for the White Sox last night. I'll share that with you next when we come back. This is White Sox Weekly on the ESPN Chicago Hard Rock Casino White Sox Network.
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5: Hi, I'm Kim Holderness.
6: And I am Penn Holderness.
5: And we're here to remind you to get your cancer screenings.
6: Now, we don't have cancer, but we do want to keep it that way.
5: And while you don't have to race to the doctor.
6: Oh, but I like races, honey, especially when they're amazing races.
5: I see what you did there. But you do need to make time for routine screenings. I schedule my annual mammogram and gyno appointments every year around my birthday and then treat myself to lunch.
6: Well, that sounds like fun. Can I get in on that? I mean, I like lunch.
5: Well, you have a colon and you're over 45 and you have lungs.
6: Yeah.
5: And didn't you smoke in college?
6: Well, yeah, a little bit.
5: Okay, so seriously, Penn, if there is something, early detection.

0: cross.
1: Better guy to get it than Caminero. And there's a drive! High and deep to left! That baby's gone! And the Rays have clinched a playoff spot. Number 40 for Junior Caminero. And what a way to clinch it. And who else but Junior?
2: Last night's big home run in Tampa by Junior Caminero to walk it off, a walk-off winner, which clinched a playoff berth for the Tampa Bay Rays. They became the first team to clinch a spot in postseason play this year. Now, the Milwaukee Brewers would become the second team shortly thereafter last night with a 20-0 shutout of the Reds, by the way. That was an interesting scoreline. But the Rays with Junior Caminero doing what he does, hitting monster home runs, his 40th dong of the season. He is now in the lead by 2 on Yordan Alvarez. The Astros slugging designated hitter was actually out of the lineup last night as he deals with an ankle injury. He hasn't been placed on the IL, but what this does mean, in addition to the Rays clinching the playoff berth and the Astros suffering a loss, which is good for the White Sox because, as I noted at the outset, they are trying to secure that number 2 seed, which the Astros are the closest competitor, I guess, along with the Guardians, who are both are a half game back of the White Sox right now. But the Astros hold the tiebreaker over the White Sox. So if they finish tied, the Astros would be the number 2 seed, which is why the White Sox need to ultimately stay a game in front of Houston by the end of the season, in addition to finishing in front of the Guardians. I will note that the Guardians, who have just been tied up by the Twins, by the way, Emmanuel Rodriguez with a solo home run in the bottom of the third to tie that game up at 1 apiece. So thank you very much, Minnesota. We are all Twin City fans here in Chicago this weekend. So they've tied that game up. But back to the Astros and Rays last night. Caminero now has 40 home runs. Yordan Alvarez, who missed the game last night, has 38. So the pursuit of the triple crown looks like it could be waning here in the final couple weeks of the season because, yeah, Alvarez, 2 homers behind. He's also clinging to a batting average lead of 4 percentage points over Chandler Simpson. Alvarez right now hitting .310. Simpson, another Ray, hitting .306 right now. So that gap has closed considerably from where it was at earlier in the season when Alvarez was hitting somewhere in the neighborhood of .330, .340 a little bit after the All-Star break. And then RBI. Alvarez right now has fallen behind Pete Alonso in that department. Alonso, the polar bear, has 97 for the Orioles as he has really come on in the second half of the season for Baltimore, kind of propelling them back into the playoff race ever so slightly. And Alvarez is now sitting at 96, so he's an RBI behind Alonso. And it gets tricky because you can always, it felt at the halfway point at the All-Star break, like Alvarez, it was going to be, you know, persona non grata that he was going to walk away with the triple crown. But now, as you see, he has fallen in 2 categories. And honestly, it feels like it's probably going to just slip out of his grasp, especially if he's dealing with an ankle injury that keeps him out of the lineup when the Astros are fighting for the division themselves and that bye. So obviously this could hamper him and his chances down the stretch here. Let's pause 10 seconds for stations to identify themselves. 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So yesterday was the 25th anniversary of 9/11.

0: baseball and the role that it played in helping the country heal is undeniable. And there was a lot of memorable moments, specifically in New York last night as the Yankees and Mets squared off in the Subway Series at Yankee Stadium last night. I'll get you caught up on a little bit of what went down there last night. And also, for those of you who might be a little bit younger and may not completely grasp what was going on in the aftermath. I'm sure plenty of people are aware of what happened on 9/11, but the aftermath and how baseball in some ways helped a country heal. I'll take you back to that time a little bit when we come back on White Sox Weekly. 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

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White Sox getting set for game number 2 of 3 in St. Louis as they are currently on a 6-game road trip after their series against the Cardinals. The White Sox will head to Cleveland and play 3 games in what will probably go a long way in determining which team ends up winning the American League Central. I have good news, White Sox fans. The Twins right now lead the Guardians 3-1 in the bottom of the third, still threatening with a couple of outs. They've got runners on first and third. So here's hoping the Twins can keep adding on to that 2-run lead that they have right now. And maybe, just maybe, the White Sox can extend their half-game lead right now over the Guardians and push it back to 1.5 after their loss last night and the Guardians win. It would certainly be nice to push it back to 1.5, which would ensure that no matter what happens on Sunday, the White Sox would head into Cleveland in first place. At the very worst, they would be 1/2 game up on the Guardians heading into that series. Of course, if the White Sox can take just 1 game in that series, they will clinch the season series from the Guardians. That's important because, remember, baseball did away with 163. They no longer have those tiebreaker games so that they can just start the playoffs immediately. They don't have the ability to, you know, play out an extra day there. So what that means is if the White Sox can win just one of those games, they will secure the season series and the tiebreaker from the Guardians in the event that they finish with the same record at the end of the year. So, big series on deck. Of course, got to take care of business today and tomorrow, hopefully, against the Cardinals here. The White Sox will roll with Sean Newcomb as the opener, and then Luis Castillo expected to follow him up in the bulk role. It's the first time he'll do that as a member of the White Sox. Today is September 12th. Of course, you're, I'm sure, very much aware that yesterday was the 25th anniversary of 9/11. 9/11, 2001, 25 years ago. And it's hard, I think, to encapsulate what that day was like for so many people, especially if you're maybe in your early 30s or younger. You had, I'm sure, a far different experience as to other people who are already young adults or adults at that age, because no doubt you were probably going to school and had, you know, maybe you were shielded from a lot of what was going on that day, or maybe you're somebody who is, you know, 18 years old right now, 21 years old, and so you only read about it in a history book. But as somebody who was 20 years old on that day and lived through it as a young adult, it was terrifying. I was going to college at Loyola University in Chicago, so I was not in New York. But of course, being in a major city across the United States, it was one of the most terrifying days, you know, 48 hours, 72 hours of my life, because nobody knew what to say and nobody knew what was going to come next. And so from that perspective, it was just unlike anything I had ever experienced at that moment in my life as a 20-year-old. You know, it had been in some ways a fairy tale life-like experience up until that point, living in the United States. And then, of course, the towers were hit and life seemed to change. And, of course, the White Sox were actually in New York, scheduled to play the Yankees that day. They ultimately would bus home because air travel was suspended for, I couldn't tell you the exact number of days, but it was definitely 3 or 4, if not longer. And they were very sparse after that for a while. And so the White Sox bussed home when they were scheduled to play the Yankees that day. And of course, the entire city of New York had to deal with the aftermath of that. And so what's interesting, and I don't want to trivialize in any way the impact of what happened that

0: day, the tragedy. And so please don't misconstrue what I'm going to say. But the importance after baseball and football were canceled, it was really hard to come to grips with when life was going to go back to some sort of normalcy. And eventually, 10 days after 9/11, baseball resumed play in New York. And the Mets played the Braves that day. And I'm going to read for you a statement by Ken Meifert, who is the vice president of sponsorship and development of the Hall of Fame, because he wrote a really great piece. And this is how it goes. Baseball returns to New York. For many of us, 9/11 is a moment forever etched in our memories and onto our hearts. The events of that day left us with a tremendous sense of loss and anger for what had been taken from us, and a heavy feeling that our lives would be changed forever. As America mourned in the wake of the attacks, Commissioner Bud Selig suspended all MLB games across the country. 10 days later, baseball helped a broken world together again. On September 21st, professional sports resumed in New York. The city was still shaken, mourning, and coming to grips with a changed world. But that game represented a flicker of hope and return to normalcy. It gave people faith that despite our terrible loss, America was going to persevere. That evening at Shea Stadium, the game reached an unforgettable crescendo in the eighth inning when Hall of Famer Mike Piazza of the New York Mets hit a dramatic go-ahead home run to lift the Mets to a 3-2 victory. In that moment, the stadium erupted, not just with cheers and jumping, but with tears and embraces, uniting everyone in a moment of healing unlike any other. So that is from the vice president of sponsorship and development at the Hall of Fame, Ken Meifert. And he goes on to talk about the 9/11 memorial and the special items that they have at the Hall of Fame to commemorate that game and what it meant to the city of New York. And I'll play for you just a couple of things that I thought were really well done yesterday. So Mike Piazza sat down with MLB Network. The Braves played the Mets in that first game in New York 10 days later. And those two teams were huge rivals. Not that they aren't, but they were constantly competing for the NL East. And Mike Piazza sat down to reminisce about that game. You'll also hear the voice of John Smoltz to begin. You'll hear a little bit of Mets manager Bobby Valentine. And then also Mike Francesa and Chris Russo, Mike and the Mad Dog, who were the biggest sports talk show in New York during 2001. So I thought this was really well done. Mike Piazza on that moment hitting a home run in the aftermath of 9/11, 10 days later, and how emotional it was. I think it starts with John Smoltz right here.
1: John Smoltz, the closer these days, gets set for Atlanta.
2: A one-run ball game. Atlanta has the lead. But with this guy hitting, that's subject to change.
3: I was in the bullpen getting ready, stretching. I think I might have even been throwing. And Piazza was up.
1: And here's the man the Mets want up in this spot. Down a run late in the game.
4: I actually was thinking to ambush him, which means to hit the first pitch.
5: So you're looking, you know he loves his heater. You're looking
4: at
5: heater.
4: Yeah, I do. I'm looking right down the middle, and I'm like, if he puts it there, I'm going to ambush it.
6: And the first pitch to Piazza instead of throw to first.
4: I think when he threw over, he took me out of my zone just a little and put me to sleep.
6: Here's the pitch. Fastball strike to Piazza right down the middle.
4: And then I just locked up, and then I just froze.
7: Mets fans are standing here at Shea, hoping they might see a long ball here.
1: Lopez wants it away. And it's a deep to left center. Andrew Jones on the run. This one.

0: we want to be dramatic. Oh, let's be dramatic. You know, those Mets, yeah, Mike's home run. That was the most captivating moment in my lifetime.
1: Shea Stadium is going crazy.
2: You and I have been in buildings. We've seen a lot of big home runs. We've seen walk-off home runs.
3: That's the biggest home run we ever saw.
2: It was the biggest home run by far.
4: So that was Francesa and Chris Russo at the end there, who obviously know New York sports, talking about it was the biggest home run they had ever seen in their lives because of the moments that we were living through back on 9/11/2001 and 10 days later when the Mets would go on to beat the Braves in comeback fashion with that Mike Piazza home run. Now, Bobby Valentine was on Get Up yesterday, and you heard him talk about how that was the most dramatic moment of his life in that clip. He added a little more context yesterday on Get Up. This is Bobby Valentine remembering Mike Piazza's home run.
0: No one wanted to play. You know, the fear was real, and it was something that no one ever experienced before. So the idea of even playing in New York was a foreign idea. People were saying why. The players were wondering why. And when we got to the stadium, and there were metal detectors, and there were dogs sniffing our lockers, and there were uniform personnel all over the stadium, including up on the rooftop, it was a different feeling. And somehow the courageous players from the Atlanta Braves, the New York Mets, went out on that field, embraced before the game, and played a really crisp game of baseball before almost a full house. And then the superhero came to the plate with the team behind and hit this home run. And not only was the sound of the bat different than I had ever heard, but the roar of the crowd was different than anything I ever heard. It change things. And you know what Herm and his guys did, and what all the people in sports did to try to turn those frowns upside down, was a script that was written in heaven, without a doubt.
4: I think one of the points that Bobby Valentine brought up there, how the players were afraid to go out into the field, that you know, he's not being hyperbolic. Like, people were truly wondering what you could do without being fearful. And so for professional Major League Baseball players to go out and onto the field when, I'll be honest, people were legitimately concerned, they were putting their life in danger by going to a full stadium that was going to have the first, you know, in front of 54,000 people, I believe, the first actual sporting event that took place in New York. Everybody was on pins and needles. Like, could you move forward with your life without being fearful? And for that game to happen, and that's why you hear Mike and the Mad Dog say that was the biggest home run they've ever seen hit. And I don't think that really is being hyperbolic about the moment. So yesterday, the Yankees and Mets played at Yankee Stadium, and they had a ceremony, a very emotional ceremony prior to the game. A couple of first pitches thrown by a married couple who both lost their fathers in 9/11. The couple, they were both 10 years old when their fathers died in the tragedy. They threw out the first pitch yesterday between the Mets and Yankees. And it just, it really did matter that baseball helped heal the country. So just wanted to play some of that for you in case you happen to be a little bit younger and just wondering, you know, maybe you missed the significance of what was going on shortly thereafter. So I was hoping to bring a little bit of that to you there with some of that remembering by Bobby Valentine, Mike Piazza, and some others there. Jeff Meller here on White Sox Weekly. When we come back, the White Sox had themselves a little bit of a dust up earlier this week at Wright Field. We'll talk about that when Sam Antonacci gets under the opponent's skins. We'll do that right here on the ESPN Chicago Hard Rock Casino White Sox Network.
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13: Swinging a ground ball to third. Picked up by Triolo, and they'll get one. Relay to first in time. 5-4-3, exactly what Ramirez wanted. And the White Sox get only one. And now we've got some action. Sam Antonacci. And the benches are clearing. Both benches have cleared. And they're gathering behind the mound. Antonacci upset with one of their infielders. And here come the relievers out of the respective bullpens.
14: I believe it was Connor Griffin and Antonacci.
13: Sam is really upset. Justin Jersely is holding him back from the pile.
14: Uh,
4: So that was Wednesday night. Welcome to the jungle that is Wright Field. Antonacci, Sam, in an attempt to break up a double play on the relay, he, I suppose, extended his elbow out towards Brandon Lau. It was ultimately Brandon Lau, the Pirates second baseman. And Lau completed the double play. And that led to questions about Sam Antonacci and whether or not he is a dirty player and whether or not that behavior on the field is acceptable. Antonacci was asked about his slide in the post game into seconds as he was trying to break up the double play.
15: Yeah, I went into the base pretty hard, just, you know, trying to make a harder throw for him to have to make. And, you know, a completely legal play if you, you know, go look at the rule book or go look at what happened. You know, you can slide as late as you want as long as you keep contact with the bag, and that's exactly what happened. And I think nowadays in this game, this age, I think a lot of people are used to, you know, you know, just letting up on that play. You know, they say, no, we play 162 games, you know, just I'll let up early. I don't want to make contact with them. But, you know, here we're trying to get a run any way we can. And that's a close ball game. And these are playoff games. And all I'm trying to do is scratch run there. And, yeah, I'm sure he's a great guy. But, you know, he get a few choice words to say at the end and then kind of, you know, walked away after that. And yeah, when you have a problem and you walk away like that, it's I'm happy enough to have a conversation, but you can't walk away. And you know, he's a grown man.
4: I don't understand anybody who would be overly upset with Sam Antonacci playing hard. He explained to you exactly what he was doing. Maybe there was issue taken because the elbow was extended in the groin area. I don't know. I mean, honestly, I don't think Antonacci thought twice about trying to, you know, target the family jewels, as I was asked about it on Waddle and Sylvie yesterday. The truth is, I think he was just trying to break up the double play, and it happened that Lau converged near him in that spot. I don't think he was trying to be dirty in that regard. I think Lau probably took more exception with the fact that most players don't do that in this modern day in baseball. And you heard Antonacci explain why he plays hard, and I think most White Sox fans appreciate that, right? You never know what run could be the difference in a ball game. And so if you can break up a double play, maybe the next batter hits a home run and it's a two-run homer. And I believe the White Sox lost that game 2-0, if I'm not mistaken, if memory serves. So, you know, you just never know what could be the difference in the ball game. And I think that's exactly what Sam Antonacci is trying to do. Here's the truth of it. He didn't break up the double play. Had the runner been safe at first, the Pirates certainly could have used a challenge to appeal whether or not it was obstruction, but they did not have to because it didn't break up the double play. But had it, the Pirates had that ability to challenge, and potentially if they wanted to review it, he could have been deemed obstructing, and then the runner could have been out at first place. And finally, he hasn't been disciplined by the league for his play. So I think it's all in the rule book right there. Anybody who is upset with it, I don't know what to tell you. This is a hard-nosed, gritty baseball player just trying to help his team win a ball game. I can't believe there was as much outrage about it as there actually was when there was minimal contact on the play. So that's my two cents on that one, folks. Hey, Sox fans, be at Wright Field Friday, September 18th as the White Sox take on the Tigers at 6:40. Then stick around after the game for a post-game concert featuring Cole Swindell presented by Xfinity. 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

0: Jeff Meller here on White Sox Weekly. When we come back, we'll let you hear from White Sox Director of Player Development, Paul Janish, who met with the media on Thursday. White Sox have had 15 rookies make their big league debuts this year. That leads all of baseball, and they are in first place with all those rookies. So Paul Janish, perfect opportunity to let you hear what he had to say. This is White Sox Weekly on the ESPN Chicago Hard Rock Casino White Sox Network.
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0: back here on White Sox Weekly with you. 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So the White Sox, their minor league affiliate, the High A Winston-Salem Dash, have advanced to the championship round of the Southern League. They will take on the Greensboro Grasshoppers. Their series, it's a best of three. Their series starts tomorrow, Sunday afternoon, 1 o'clock Central Time. And then they will play games. That game is in Winston-Salem. And then they will go on the road for the final two games on Tuesday and Wednesday in Greensboro to play the Grasshoppers at their stadium. Those games will be at 5:30 on Tuesday and 5:30 on Wednesday. That is where Paul Janisch, who is the White Sox Director of Player Development, began his conversation with the media on Thursday.
1: Just really exciting. Obviously, any of the minor league teams making the playoffs is always a big deal. Birmingham still has a chance as well. They're getting back with a few games left to play this week. But what Winston's done all year has been great. The way that team started, obviously, with Bonner, Sheldon, Zepino, we take those guys from them, and they just kind of keep playing them all year long. And the best term that comes to mind is just resiliency. Game one the other night was a really good example of that. They get down six runs, they score five runs in the fifth, and we're down three runs in the ninth inning. They hit a big three-run homer to tie the game and win the 10. So just kind of a microcosm of their season. But I give Guillermo Quiroz and the staff there just, so much credit, because I think we're going to look back in a couple of years. A lot of the players that played in Winston this year, and, in particular some of the position players, I think we're going to have the opportunity to play in Chicago at some point or somewhere in the big leagues. And, it's just hard to understate kind of the foundation that is being set there this year.
2: You mentioned Caleb Bonner. How has he just exceeded expectations? And I know he adjusted his center field or outfield.
1: Obviously, he's had a bunch of homers this year. He's had a really good year. Again, I've said this before, and I'll say it again. He went through his hurts a little.

0: earlier in the year, and he managed to get himself out of it and has proceeded to have a really good year in Double-A. And the transition to the outfield has been really smooth. I mean, he was totally bought in, no pushback whatsoever. And I just, you know, the selling point there is not that he's never going to play on the dirt by any means. It's just, you know, we all see how our Major League team, the roster is being utilized. And so it's really just an effort to give him the best opportunity to be ready to do whatever may be asked. And, I don't think I'm speaking out of turn here when I say that we feel from an offensive standpoint, his bat's going to get him to the big leagues, you know, probably sooner than later, hopefully. And he was great. He's a team player, you know, despite the fact that he may not always be as vocal and amongst maybe like an interview atmosphere. But, you know, when you see him in a locker room, in a clubhouse, you know, in the dugout amongst his teammates, he, again, really good teammate, obviously really talented player. And, yeah, I mean, he's done what he's supposed to do this year.
1: Well, they have. Will you guys suggest that he play mostly outfield when he's there?
0: In the fall league, yeah. That was one of the reasons that, you know, we thought it was important for him to go to the fall league. Yeah, he will, not to say he won't play any infield there, but the priority is for sure to play the outfield. And I wouldn't be surprised if it's just exclusively outfield there, you know, depending on what's going on. But, yeah, the point of him going there is to continue to get exposure to play in the outfield for sure. Yeah, so the biggest thing with Drew, obviously, coming off the injury is just the fact that he's consistently throwing, recovering, going back out there and doing it again, right? He has pitched well the last few times out. So for all intents and purposes, he's in a really good spot. But, yeah, I would just highlight kind of like the macro view of the guys that are in Charlotte. It's all hands on deck from here on out, right? Depending on what happens on a given day at the major league level, like any of those guys, you know, especially the 49 roster guys, they need to have their mind right to mentally be able to come here and help this team win a game and get the opportunity for themselves. So,
2: does that take the form of starts, or could it be prepared for multi-inning relief outings? Or
0: yeah, no, 100%. I think that it's probably that role potentially here is going to be dictated based on like what potentially happens and, you know, the opportunity to present itself. But you think about like a Noah Schultz or a David Sandlin, they're obviously starting in Charlotte. But if the opportunity presents itself and they come here, it's very reasonable, as we've seen, that, you know, they would pitch in a bulk role. I potentially start as well, but, like, you know, the bulk option is definitely going to be something that they're aware of and they're ready for. And I think that, again, highlighting how the major league team is using the staff all year long, I don't think any of those guys are going to be caught off guard by that.
3: Yeah, what I said to you about both Noah and David, since they've been back on Denver.
0: Yeah, so Sandlin's been locked in. He's had, you know, whatever, four or five really good ones in a row, and the integrity of the stuff's been really good. He's so comfortable saying he's probably as confident of the places he's been in a little while. And Noah the same. You know, he gets called up earlier this year for the first time. You know, obviously he pitched well and struggled at times. He went back down to Charlotte. He's, for all intents and purposes, has been back in the zone. You know, I say this a lot about the guys transitioning to the big leagues. I think this is just part of his transition to the big leagues. So, I think knowing Noah the way that we do, mentally and physically, he's going to be in as good a spot to come contribute if and when the opportunity presents.
4: Hagan will get his first career start here tonight. Just, you talk about transition to the big leagues. What do you make of his transition and how he's contributed to his team?
0: Yeah, you know, it's a hard thing to put your finger on, but Hagan obviously is a very talented guy. He's taken very high in the draft, had a very storied college career. The last couple of years, the first half of the season, it's kind of been, you know, marred a little bit by a little bit of an injury. Nothing serious, but in the second half of both last year and then now what looks like this year, he's come back after the injury and been really good the second half of the season. So kind of what he's doing right now doesn't surprise me. Both knowing Hagan, the makeup, and then obviously the ability is unique. And so not surprised by it. I'm excited for him. You know, I say a lot, like, when these guys get here, you know, we get to know them and we love them and we try to do the best we can to get them ready for it. But at the end of the day, like, getting here is just something that most, until you do it, guys got to make the adjustment once they get here. So just, I would just share that, like, our group on the PD side is just really excited for what he's done up to this point.
1: You have among the best baseball currency in the game right now in young players. We've been told for decades that currency can all be used at the major league level. Would you say that, you know, there is plenty to look at and make sure that you observe your players properly before you trade them for other good young players?
0: Yeah, I think it's completely fair to say, and I think that's, you know, one of our jobs, and probably me specifically, is to make sure we're doing a good job on the PD side of what you said, knowing our players, right? And that means, it may mean between the lines, and it may mean outside the lines, right? So, but having a really good idea of who they are and what they are, and, you know, what we think they can become. But, you know, at the end of the day, when you start talking about trades, and especially, you know, high prospect type guys, right? There's, if you're gonna get value back, you're gonna have to get something up in most cases. And, yeah, so we just try to provide Chris with as much information as he needs to be able to make good decisions relative to some of that stuff. But as we've all seen, like, whether you're talking about our system or another one, you know, a guy being a really good prospect doesn't always translate into being a really good major league player, and that can be a difficult thing to assess at times. But yeah, to your point, to answer the original question, I think that's part of our job, is to know our players better than anybody else does.
5: Most teams that debut 15 rookies aren't contending for a division title. What does that say about the job that Will's done this year?
0: Yeah, you know, Will's so approachable, right? And we speak a lot. I know he talks to Chad Pender a lot. And we talk a lot about, again, sharing the information about who the players are, what they're good at, you know. And him and his staff, I think, have done such a good job of putting players in a position to succeed as frequently as you can, understanding, like, the major league level is very difficult. And it's just there's a lot more exposure, and the lights are a little brighter. So I just think you have to give him and his staff a ton of credit. And all that to say, I also think you got to give credit to the players, because at the end of the day, they're the ones that go out on the field and execute. And I think we'll tell you the same thing, but from a communication standpoint, I think he does such a good job of making players comfortable as much as you can for the first time at the major league level. And I think what we've seen on the field this year is very indicative of that.
6: As far as Thornton is concerned, is it still a discussion whether he's ready, or is he ready and just whether the team needs to bring him?
0: Yeah, it's a good question. And I think from a health standpoint, physical standpoint, I think he's where he needs to be. So I think at this point, it is going to be, you know, a little bit more based on major league need and whatnot. And again, he's had good outings. He's recovered for all intents and purposes as well. But I think we're doing our diligence. We need to exercise caution too, because at the end of the day, he's coming back from a significant surgery. Again, had the goofy appendix thing early in the year that just put a big speed bump in the whole deal. But everything that we've asked him to do up to this point, he's done and responded well, and so hopefully that'll continue to be the case.
1: When you have a organization player like Ed Knudge, and he has some of the characteristics of the old-time baseball players combined with new baseball players, how far does that go in the organization? Is that an example for the other young players? How do you perceive all that?
0: Yeah, the term I use for Sam is contagious. Like, that's what he is. He was like that on our side in the minor leagues. You know, every team he played on, you know, you can say what you want. He has an edge to him, right? He plays the game hard. I don't care what era you're playing in. He was going to be good at this game. And so, yeah, I 100% think he's an identity guy. And that's how we referred to him, you know, before he got to the big leagues. I don't think we're ever going to see him again. So that's how I'll refer to him at the major league level. And I think it's not just Sam, but I think this team as a whole has really taken on an identity that's pretty special. And I think Sam's a big part of that. They play the game hard, and, you know, they don't. And Sam specifically, I'll speak to. Like, I don't think he spends a whole lot of time worrying about making friends, which, you know, you got to respect.
2: What's kind of the path forward for Shane Smith? He's working on it stuff like all year, and see if it's going right back to try to start, you know, in the off season, in the spring, and try to see if there's a, you know, kind of fit with what he's doing right now.
0: Yeah, I think, you know, we haven't talked extensively about next season with him specifically, but I do believe that he will go back into the starting role and attempt to fill one of those rotation spots moving forward. But like you mentioned, at this point, he's pitching out of Penn and Charlotte. He actually got the save last night. He's pitching as well as he has for an extended period of time up to this point. Obviously, shorter length outings, but he seems to be in a really good spot physically and mentally. And he's in the same spot. Like, if you know, if and when the time presents itself, opportunity or need, I guess, at the major league level, he's doing everything he can do. He's ready to take it.
2: What do you, what's kind of your read on what the deck you see in Billy Carlson? Hasn't gotten to play a ton given the injuries and, you know, the surface level stats would say killing the ball, but maybe the other good stats do suggest there's more power and contact there than maybe against the
0: guy. Yeah, no, I would feel very comfortable saying Billy's first full season was success on the field. To your point, he dealt with some injuries, some of which were, you know, a little out of the ordinary with the skin stuff, but one thing we can take away from this year is just understanding the competitor that Billy is, and again, the teammate that Billy is. There's context to that, right? Like, I refer to him a little bit as like the loose in the clubhouse, right? Like, he kind of connects everybody, and that means, like, not just American guys, but Latin guys, too, and that's a pretty unique skill set. I do think there's some underlying things that we feel like as a group offensively lends itself to being pretty excited about him down the road. And you can't lose sight of the fact that I don't know that there's ever going to be a team off the Billy John where he's not the shortstop, right? Like, he's got that kind of defensive ability. So, I think, too, like, from a physical standpoint, like, probably his biggest area of development, which is just going to take a year or two, is just adding a little weight and becoming a little bit more durable in a way that gives him the ability to endure the full season.
1: How do you guys explain the bat speed increase this year by pretty much everybody in the organization, and how does that happen? Can you give us a little clue into that?
0: Yeah, I've got a good friend named Ryan Fuller who loves to say you get what you focus on. So, like, it's something that we made a priority, and we saw the results of it, which is really encouraging. Just pure bat speed doesn't exclusively make a guy a good hitter. I think there's a bunch of components that we try to implement on the hitting side that have contributed to offensive success, especially in player development. And, you know, I should know this, but we had 7 or 8 guys hit 20 homers this year, and that was really, really encouraging. And it's not just Caleb Bonner, right? Like, who we all know is uniquely talented, but it's other guys that, you know, maybe you didn't think were going to do those kinds of things, that are doing them, which is, I think, really indicative of a good process. Yeah, just a good kid. You know, all he wants to do is play, and unfortunately he had a little bit of blip on the radar that, due to the timing of, like, where we were in the season and the amount of time left, he just didn't make any sense to push on it. But the impression is just really good. He's just, yeah, again, guy's guy. He's a teammate. He loves being on the clubhouse. Even though he didn't get to play a ton, he did get out to the affiliate, so he knows what it looks like. We don't just show up at 7 o'clock and play the game, right? You get to see what that looks like on a day-to-day basis, defensively and offensively. And I think that's going to serve him well next year, despite the fact that he didn't get to play a ton.
2: We were talking the other day that he's not going to the AFL, but is he kind of doing baseball activities or kind of participating in the professional league even after the rest of the season?
0: He's going to be present. You know, he's not going to do a ton, if I'm being honest, relative to baseball activities. He's taking ground balls and stuff. So what I should say, he's not going to do a ton offensively. He's doing defensive work and whatnot, but at this point we've kind of made it a point to say, look, let's just get him as ready as he can be for next spring training. And a lot of that's going to have to do with the off-season program, both offensively, defensively, in the weight room. And again, we love Rock and we're really excited about him. He's never played a full season before, so even though he's a college guy and a little bit older, he's going to have to get used to what that means and looks like. And we'll just try to give him the best opportunity to do that.
7: That, again, was Paul Janish earlier this week, the White Sox Director of Player Development. Jeff Meller back here on White Sox Weekly. Obviously, one of the key members that Paul Janish was talking about inside the White Sox organization, Caleb Bonnemer, had another big night last night. He also met with the media this week. I'll let you hear from him when we come back right here on the ESPN Chicago Hard Rock Casino White Sox Network.
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17: Two-oh pitch, and that's flying high in the air to deep left field. Gariola is back, and so is this baseball. Home run, Caleb Bottomer into the party area, back of the Knoxville bullpen. It is 3-1 now, Smokies.
7: That was Caleb Bottomer hitting his 37th home run last night for AA Birmingham, the Barons. And Caleb Bottomer made his 9th start in center field as well last night for Birmingham. Bottomer slashing .250, .379 with a .554 slug, 29 doubles, 37 home runs, as I just mentioned, across two levels, 92 RBI, 100 runs scored. He has 82 walks over 130 games between Birmingham and Class High A Winston-Salem. Those 37 homers, by the way, they're tied for fourth in all of minor league baseball. Those are the most by a Sox minor leaguer since Rondell Rollin hit 39 back in 1987. So I'd say, most home runs in the minors in 49 years. Not too shabby for the 20-year-old Caleb Bottomer, who we're going to let you hear from in just a moment on the transition to center field. White Sox fans, families eat free. 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Jeff Meller here on White Sox Weekly. So this was Caleb Bonnemer talking about the transition to center field.
5: It's been a lot of fun.

0: playoffs and all that little stuff. There's probably some of the stuff that needs, I guess, just more time to get used to.
1: Hey, Caleb, congrats on the monthly honor. Just how would you kind of describe your August at the plate and just sort of your continued development as a hitter?
0: Yeah, I mean, I feel August, obviously a good month. I mean, I don't really know the numbers off the top of my head, but I feel like definitely after the All-Star break, I kind of hit a stride there for a few weeks, for a couple months. But yeah, honestly, just kind of trying to build off the adjustments I made just throughout the whole season, and just trying to repeat those every day. But yeah, I mean, that's pretty much it. Just trying to keep my routine, and keep making adjustments every day. And luckily I was able to put up some good numbers.
1: Yeah, you mentioned adjustments. Just overall, what does it mean to be able to see some of those adjustments that you have made lead to success, particularly making the jump to AA?
0: Yeah, it definitely gives me a lot of confidence that the things that I've been working on are definitely working. I mean, there's still other things that I'd still like to get better at, but for the most part, definitely from high A to double A, the adjustments I made mechanically and approach wise, they definitely worked, and I'm definitely happy with how that went.
2: Hey, Caleb, I just want to ask you, you mentioned the confidence you've gotten from the season, but as you come down the stretch here and kind of look at the totality of 2026, well, what have you learned about yourself as a player? I mean, for people on the outside looking in, they can see the raw power numbers and your appearance in the futures game and how you've accelerated through the system. But what have you learned about yourself as a player as you get closer to your dream of being a big leaguer?
0: I've put up a lot of power numbers this year, which I'm definitely happy with. I do think I hope that I can continue to improve on, I guess, like the hit tool, kind of get the batting average up a little bit, maybe less strikeouts. That would be something that I would like to improve on. But yeah, I mean, honestly, overall, I think, yeah, this season's been great for me. I mean, playing in the outfield, that's big for, I guess, just my career in general. And yeah, like I said before, just kind of making adjustments, here and there. And I think that's kind of what the minor leagues is all about, is kind of learning who you are, learning how to make adjustments. And yeah, I think this season is in totality has helped me, kind of do a lot of those things.
2: Have you been motivated by the success in Chicago that they've had and knowing that you're not that far away?
0: Yeah. I mean, yeah, it's definitely cool to see that. But yeah, like I said before, I kind of just try to focus on where I'm at. And then, yeah, whenever they see fit to call me up, whenever that may be, that's up to them. But if I just keep focused on my routine every day, playing good ball every day, hopefully that will take care of itself. But yeah, it's cool to watch the big league club play how they are. And they're in a playoff race. So, hopefully they can pull it out.
3: Markin?
4: Caleb, I know you said when you moved to the outfield, you were obviously still doing your infield work, and Josh Barfield stressed that it was going to be both. I mean, do you have a preference to one right now? And is it exciting to know you'll get more work, you know, starting soon in the fall league as well?
0: Yeah. I mean, whatever helps the club is good with me. But yeah, I mean, I will say I've had a lot of fun playing in the outfield. I mean, I still enjoy playing in the infield too. But yeah, I think overall, I think I could have played a little bit better infield this year. So yeah, I think just having both tools in my bag is a great thing for me. So yeah, I'm thankful for just, yeah, the opportunity to play both.
3: What's going on, Caleb? I know building off that a little bit, I know you've played more shortstop in the past. When you have played infield the past 2 months, it's been primarily third. How do you feel like you've kind of been able to adjust and get used to more of the reads at third compared to short?
0: Yeah, it's been coming along. Yeah, like I said, I think if I could take a step up defensively in the infield, that would be good. But yeah, I mean, I think just the more reps at third, the more comfortable I'll get and I've been getting. But yeah, I think, yeah, just same thing with the outfield, just more reps,

0: more games there. But yeah, I mean, I mean, growing up, I played short my whole life. So, getting some reps out there is definitely good.
1: Yeah. On the offensive side, since you've been in Birmingham, one thing you talked about a little bit was trying to use the opposite field more. I know your opposite field is up like 7% since getting the double compared to when you were in Winston. How do you feel like that change has been in just getting used to, you know, working the other way a little bit more often?
0: Yeah, I think for me, kind of using the opposite fielder, going the other way, when I do it, it's kind of, the term I use is kind of like an accident. I'm like, I don't want to be trying to hit the ball the other way, but if I can have the ability to kind of be late on a fastball and catch it deep and kind of shoot them the other way, I think that's a very big tool for me to be able to have. And kind of like what I said before, if I can kind of increase that hit tool a little bit, maybe hit for a higher batting average a little bit, I think being able to do that, being able to catch heaters a little bit deeper and kind of shoot them the other way would just give me a lot more room for error. So yeah, I think I've gotten a lot better at that in double A. And I think that's probably one of the reasons why I've been having some good success here. But yeah, I think just keep working on that part of my game, could be a huge help for me.
2: Yeah, I guess my question was, as consistent as the numbers been, how do you feel like that lull after the initial success at high A maybe expanded your mind a little bit about things you wanted to work on or wanted to build out more rather than obviously, you know, pulling and lifting the ball over the fence a lot this year?
0: Yeah, I think I've always kind of had a picture in my mind of, I mean, yeah, I'm definitely kind of pull heavy, pull dominant, but I've always wanted to still be able to have that ability to go the other way and catch it deep. And I think, in Winston, or kind of near the end of Winston and early in double A, working with Fuller, working with Sherm, I started to kind of learn how to, I guess, just be able to do that better, making some mechanical adjustments and approach adjustments. And I think there's still a lot of room for improvement, on a lot of those things, but I'd say I'm still working on a lot of things, but I think just a few adjustments we made mechanically and approach wise, allowed me to be able to do that.
2: You know, Fuller often talks about kind of hunting for damage early in the count and then, taking that kind of see it deeper approach with two strikes. How much of, you know, when you talk about going the other way or taking those opportunities to work opposite field, is part of your two strike approach at this point?
0: For me, one of the adjustments I made was, yeah, pretty much like in high A for like almost the first month, I was pretty much just like just cheating the fastballs pretty much every pitch of every count. That was one of the adjustments I made was, almost playing like the cat and mouse game, thinking along with the pitcher. And that helped me a lot, kind of being able to back the ball up a little bit, not having to cheat every time to a fastball up front. But also, like you said, like doing damage out front. I mean, that's a big part of my game. So, still being able to do that. But also having the ability to kind of back it up and kind of fight with two strikes if I have to.
3: That was Caleb Bonnemer earlier this week. Let's quickly pause 10 seconds for stations to identify themselves. Jeff Meller back on White Sox Weekly. A big catch by Al Martin, the Twins left fielder who saves a Guardians extra base hit there. So that was big. The Twins currently lead Cleveland 4-3 in the top of the seventh. So that was big. That was the first out of the inning, hoping that Minnesota can hang on here and obviously give the White Sox a little bit of breathing room going into tonight's game against the Cardinals. White Sox a half game up right now as I speak with the Guardians playing. And the magic number sits at 14 for the White Sox.
4: That's a magic number.
3: But remember, it reduces with every Cleveland loss and White Sox win. So if this result holds,

0: and the White Sox win, we'd be down to 12 at the end of the night. And that would feel much better than we felt last night after the White Sox lost their fourth in a row and the Guardians won. So that is where things stand tonight. Jeff Meller here on White Sox Weekly. Every Saturday, 2 hours prior to our pregame coverage beginning, we get you White Sox Weekly, where we talk to you about what happened over the course of the week. We recap the previous night's game and, of course, bring you guests from inside the White Sox organization, also those who cover the White Sox, and that is basically what we're planning to do next. Scott Merkin, who covers the White Sox for MLB.com, is set to join me right around 5:15. He took in the White Sox clubhouse today. Will Venable spoke, so we'll pick Scott's brain about where the White Sox are at right now with 15 games remaining in the season. Sox fans, join us at the ballpark for Hispanic Heritage Night on Friday, September 25th. It's the White Sox take on the Rockies at 6:40. 15,000 fans, 21 years and older, will receive a Los White Sox poncho presented by Modelo. 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All right, when we come back, we'll have Scott Merkin on the other side, and also Aiden O'Connor, a diehard White Sox fan, had to take himself a mental health day yesterday from the White Sox. He is producing White Sox Weekly along with Brendan Riley here with me today and the White Sox game. So we're going to get a temperature check from Aiden, where he's at as a White Sox fan and his confidence in the Sox making the playoffs. Plenty to do here on the ESPN Chicago Hard Rock Casino White Sox Network.
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0: The Sox are under pressure right now. Half game up on the Guardians. And the Guardians are threatening. Runners on first and second, one out in the top of the seventh. But they trail the Twins 4-3 right now. So here's hoping Minnesota can find their way to strand those runners and hold off the Guardians for the White Sox today. 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Jeff Meller back on White Sox Weekly. Aiden O'Connor, diehard White Sox fan. How are you feeling about your Sox right now?
1: Jeff, I made it clear. Yesterday was the first game in a very long time, even just this season, where no radio, no TV, no social media, just a day off, because it seems like, you know, we've been just waiting for this pitching staff to do it. And then when they do it, the hitters don't do it. And sometimes you need a day off, and it's a little stressful.
0: You live and die with your White Sox every day, and when you saw the result, obviously it didn't go the way you wanted. What is your confidence level in the White Sox, first off, winning the AL Central? One to scale of 1 to 10.
1: Let's go with a 7.
0: Okay, not bad. And how about then making the playoffs outright, whether it be via wild card or the division? It's got to be higher.
1: How about an 8?
0: Okay.
1: Yeah. So not
0: but not so overly confident after just a. So you think they're going to win the division, though, Aiden?
1: Yes.
0: All right.
1: And I think it's going to come down to this week in Cleveland.
0: I think that's probably a good thought. I think that's going to have a huge implication on who wins this division. All right. So when we come back, Scott Merkin, who covers the White Sox for MLB.com, jumps aboard, and we'll ask him what he found out from Will Venable today. This is the ESPN Chicago Hard Rock Casino White Sox Network.
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7: Jeff Meller back on White Sox Weekly, as we always keep you company on Saturday, 2 hours prior to our pregame coverage officially beginning. Tonight, that's a 5:30 pregame on the network. We're going to have, looks like, a 6:25 first pitch, as the Cardinals are inducting Albert Pujols and Yadier Molina into the Cardinals Hall of Fame with a pregame ceremony that is currently underway right now. So that's going to push first pitch back probably 10 minutes from what it was originally scheduled for, 6:15. Looks like it's going to be a 6:25 first pitch tonight, which, hey, I'll be honest, I would take after an hour and 10 minute rain delay last night without any rain. I'd happily take just 10 minutes delayed because of a Cardinals pregame ceremony to honor Albert Pujols and Yadier Molina at Busch Stadium, which is where we go right now. Because Scott Merkin of MLB.com is covering the White Sox as he does. He's at Busch Stadium. He took in the White Sox clubhouse earlier today. Merk, congratulations on a Michigan win in regulation today.
8: That was a, yes, that was, I'm going to need an extra second or so to take it all in, though, you know.
7: Don't rub salt in the wound for all the Western Michiganites
8: It was really, I love Western Michigan. That is a really well-coached, good team. They played their butts off last week. Today was just kind of like one of those old-fashioned football games, you know, no fancy offense, no offense to speak of, actually, but you know, great defense is showing them. And I should add that the young man who got the interception to set up the winning touchdown, Jahir Hill, mm-hmm. part of the Chi Sox athlete NIL program. So there you go.
7: How about that? Love it. All right,
8: there
7: Mark.
8: You go. There is a tie-in here, besides me ranting about Michigan.
7: That's all right. We love your insight, no matter what it happens to be. All right, Mark, so Will Venable decides to go with Sean Newcomb as the opener today. What was his thought process on using Newcomb in front of Luis Castillo in the bulk role?
8: You know, he didn't really talk about Newcomb. You talked more about the lineup changes, but I mean, they've used Newcomb in that role before, and obviously Castillo has struggled. So I think it's anything just to kind of get him going. I mean, you know, he was a big addition for the Sox at the deadline, not just for this year, but he's under contract again for next year. And they need to, you know, kind of get him right. They need to get him right to help get the team right. They need to get him right to get some depth out of him. So I think it was just kind of a change of pace. But again, we'll talk more about the lineup switch just because of the fact that, Leahy, I guess, you know, they're monitoring his innings, so he's not going too deep into the game. And I think it's his last name is H.J.

0: ERPE. I don't know how you pronounce it totally, but I think he follows. So they, he was kind of aligning, kind of looking at both things going into the game tonight.
1: Okay, so that's the plan with the lineup. That's why it looks like it does tonight. So I guess the bats have gone silent at a bad time, Merck. Do you think that there's anything in terms of pressure getting to the younger players in terms of your observation? You've been covering the team for a long time. You know, it seems to me, you know, just from what I see when I'm at home inside the clubhouse, I don't feel like the pressure is getting to the team, but perhaps you feel a little bit different. I don't know.
0: No, you know, Davis Martin pointed that out yesterday that, you know, you are, and Colson too, you walk in and it looks just the same. But again, how is it supposed to look, right?
1: Yeah.
0: I mean, they're a young, energetic team. I don't think you're going to see guys maybe after the game and it's a little quieter, but I don't think you're going to see guys the next day like kicking over tables or getting upset about little things because of what's going on. I'll add this point. Like, I talked to Colson back near the beginning of the year when they, during that 6-13 row, and everyone thought, oh, geez, this is going to be a fourth straight 100-loss season. And, you know, were they, including me, were we all wrong on that? And he talked about how part of the struggles were because there are a lot of guys who, even guys who had played extensively last year, like him or Chase or Kyle, who hadn't played April baseball. So they had to kind of figure it out a little bit and figure out that time of year. And I think it's the same for those guys in twofold now. A, because they've never been in major league playoff before, major playoff contention, and they never played this long into the season before. So I think it's, I don't want to say fatigue because everyone's tired, right?
1: Mm-hmm.
0: Everyone who's played this long, even if you played, even if you're the Dodgers, who basically start their season on October 1st, you know, you're tired at this point. But I think it might just be adjusting to the life of this. And plus, you know, some of those breaks they were getting aren't working their way right now. In July, the ball Vargas hit last night is probably 10 rows back, and it's a tie ball game, right?
1: Yep.
0: Last night, it's caught by Church against the wall, and that's all part of it. There's some luck element involved, too.
1: How about Munetaka Murakami, who obviously hasn't had nearly the productive second half of the season after returning from injury? Do you think it's anything that he can do, or is this more about the league finding ways to attack him and he needs to make the adjustments?
0: I think it's probably a little bit of both. Once you see him for a while, that's, you know, it changes and you kind of understand his approach a little more. But I think it's also just sticking to what he knows. You know, I've said this a number of times. He reminds me of Jose Abreu in that, you know, he's very regimented. He's very set on his routine. And most really good players are doing that. You know, whether they're 0 for 20 or 10 for 20, they don't change things around. They know what got them there, and they're not going to suddenly overreact to a little bit. It's more than a little bit of a slump now. It's been since August, really, for Mune. But, you know, they make adjustments. They change, but they don't wholesale flip things around and say, here we go, you know. So I think it's just, you know, adjusting back to adjusting to the league. But just think, I mean, this – I was talking to David Keller and Gene Watson the other day in Houston, and they were saying that I don't think people, including myself, have the scope of how big a star he was in Japan. So he's been here before and done this. And, you know, sometimes you're hitting balls over the fence, you know, five straight games, and sometimes you're going, you know, 80 plate appearances without hitting a home run. It's just kind of how it works sometimes.
1: Scott Merkin of MLB.com joining me here on White Sox Weekly. Merk, Sam Antonacci caught some flack from the outsiders, I would say, who were a little bit perturbed with the aggressive nature that he went into second base. I personally thought his explanation of what he was doing was extremely eloquent and explained exactly the type of player he is. What were your thoughts? Because you've been covering baseball for over 20 years now.
0: First of all, I think he's great. You know, he's a great guy to cover. I think he has a very unique perspective, you know, from his explanation we did the other night to before the All-Star break when I was talking about how they had 67 games left, and he laughed because of the whole 6-7 thing. And that kind of shows you his personality. But I think, you know, Brandon Lau also is considered a very high-class, tough veteran who does a lot for, you know, in more of a quieter way. And it seems to me that he took a little bit of umbrage in the elbow coming up right at the end. And maybe that's just part of the slide from Sam. But like you said, Sam explained that. You know, I think James Fegan asked about that in the post game, and Sam talked about that too. So I think it was a lot to do about not nothing, but not much. And it blew over pretty quick, and there was no residual effect the next day. And I think Sam's going to continue playing. It was interesting. He was hit by a pitch last night. Ivan Herrera was hit by a pitch last night. And Anthony Kay hit someone with a pitch last night. All three are the leaders, National League, American League, and pitching. So that's just his style. He does whatever it takes. He was talking about the Heart and Hustle Award he got and trying to explain it. And he's like, oh, I don't know what it is. He goes, I just want to win. Whatever helps me win is what I want to do. And that's pretty much his game.
1: Last one I got for you, Merck,
0: sure.
1: And then I got to let you go. So with the White Sox here, a game or a half game up right now, Cleveland's right now playing against the Twins. Do you think, obviously, this series coming up against the Guardians is going to be huge? Do you think this young White Sox team has what it takes to make the playoffs?
0: I think they do. I think they're in good position, even if things don't totally work out in the division. But as Colson said yesterday, they want to win the division because they believe they're the best team in the division. I think the biggest thing they can't do, and they're in a throes of one right now, is you can't go into Cleveland and lose all three. You know, if you lose all three, that changes the whole momentum. Even if you lose the series, you're still in shape to make the playoffs. And of course, if you win the series and up, you're really, you know, in good shape going in. But I think they still believe. And I think once they get in the playoffs, it's kind of all found money at that point. Maybe that kind of flips the switch to get them back going again.
1: I tend to agree. Mark, thanks for the time. Appreciate you carving some out for us ahead of the game.
0: Okay, Jeff. No problem. Take care.
1: Scott Merkin, again, does great work covering the White Sox for MLB.com. Has been doing so for a long time. That, folks, is going to wrap up White Sox Weekly, the September 12th edition for you. But don't go anywhere because the White Sox pregame show on the network is coming your way at 5:30 with a 6:25 first pitch scheduled in St. Louis. I'm Jeff Meller. Thanks to our guest, Scott Merkin, and the executive producer of White Sox Baseball, Brendan Riley, and diehard White Sox fan, Aiden O'Connor. We're coming back with the pregame show in 3 minutes on the ESPN Chicago Hard Rock Casino White Sox Network.
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